0: I drive fast enough as it is, but channeling one's fury and pain into a two-ton weapon is never a good idea. Okay if I take Jack out of the truck and let him work the sheep a little? I didn't wait for an answer and walked to the back of the truck to let Jack out of his crate. Sure. And Maddie, I really am sorry. Honestly, those collars are a dime a dozen in the canine world. It's not going to help you find Cisco, if he's even alive. I nodded without looking at Tom and spoke to Jack. Let's go, Bud. Let's go work some sheep. The flock was grazing in the 40-acre field, backlit by mid-morning sun. I could hear a vireo sing in the woods. The sweet smell of new-cut hay drifted in on the breeze. I had Jack heel beside me as if we were walking to the post at a trial, and then sent him away to me with a quiet word. Watching his perfect body flow through the grass was better than a therapist. The sheep became aware of his presence one by one, each running toward the center and the protection of the flock. I stopped at the top and told him to stay while the sheep moved forward. No busting in today, Bud. Then I let him bring the sheep to me by himself, without worrying about pace or straight lines as I would at a trial. It's good for dogs to be able to work on their own, and it's good for us to let go of the reins when we can. I did a few made-up chores, then called him back. I'd planned to work more, but Jack's work was so good, I thought it'd be wise to quit while we were ahead. Besides, my stomach had loosened and my heart had quieted, so the important work here, being safe behind the wheel, was done. The wind shifted, bringing the complex scent of the oak hickory woods behind the barn with it. I said, "That'll do," to Jack, and he came to me, panting hard. He was at my side as we passed through the gate to the pasture, but turned toward the barn as I moved toward the truck. "Jack, that'll do." Jack stood still. "Jack, that'll do," I said more emphatically, patting my leg. "Maddie," Tom called as he approached from the house, with a catalog of dog supplies in his hand. "I just wanted you to see this," he said as he pushed the catalog toward me. "See? That's where I order the collars and ID tags. Everybody uses them." I barely looked at the page. "Okay, Tom, thanks. Sorry." I just wanted to go home. I called Jack again. He ignored me and began barking, high-pitched with excitement, looking toward the barn. Probably a raccoon who had been put on earth, according to Jack, to harass and torture him. He cannot, absolutely cannot, keep from obsessing about them. Any scent of one starts him barking, and it took a lot of training to get him to come away from them. I stopped walking toward the truck. If Jack's behavior was any clue, there was a raccoon in the barn, busy eating away at the grain stored for fattening up the market lambs. As rattled as I was by Tom, and irritated at his condescension, I didn't want one of his dogs to encounter a corn-stuffed raccoon, high on carbs and ready to rumble. I pulled the leash out of my pocket and snapped it on Jack's collar. He pulled toward the barn, but then veered to the side and lunged his way into a shed beside it, open on one side, more facing the woods than the field behind us. He stopped barking, put his head down, and began sniffing in earnest. The sound of his nose work was amplified by the sides of the shed. Scent work is hard labor for dogs. Jack looked dead serious as he worked his way around the shed. I kept a good hold of the leash, not wanting him to surprise a trapped raccoon. He began to concentrate in one corner, turning back toward me and looking in my direction. "It's there! There it is! Can't you smell it?" Nope, I couldn't smell a thing. besides the sweet smell of corn and oats mixed with molasses to keep the dust down. I backed Jack up and told him to lie down and stay in the entrance to the shed. He did, his jaw chattering in excitement, as I peered into the corner, looking behind bins of grain, sacks of mineral, and the dusty tools that gather in every shed and every farm in every county. Nothing. The raccoon had probably scampered out before we got there. I gathered up Jack and walked us back to the truck, while Jack began barking again, still high-pitched and excited, toward the shed. "I know, bud. Don't worry. I'll tell Tom to put out a live trap." I sent Tom a text about the raccoon before I drove away, not wanting to talk to him again. As I did, I saw a text from Detective Garcia, who wanted to come out and interview me again. Would this afternoon be convenient? "Okay," I texted back. The day had been crap so far, I might as well keep it consistent. I said I'd be back home by 1, giving me time to stop and get lunch at Mickey D's. The salad and roasted chicken from Dorothy were fine, but a girl needs real food in times of trouble. Garcia pulled up on schedule at 1 o'clock. Bo Peep was in the back pasture with a sheep. Her low-pitched woo-woo-woofs bounced off the hills to the east while Garcia got out of her car. I'd put Jack in the crate in the mudroom. The stress and turbulence of the last few months had made him wary of unfamiliar people. It felt almost like another death. Garcia walked toward the porch with a colleague, a woman in a pantsuit with hair and a classic Ricky Martin cut, clipped short on the sides, poofed up on the top like a pompadour wannabe. "Ms. McGowan," Garcia said as she shook my hand, "this is Detective Nichols. She's also assigned to this case. Thanks for seeing us today." If I had $10 for every time somebody didn't use my correct title, Dr. McGowan, I'd be a millionaire. I ignored it. I turned and let them into the living room. "Please," I said, gesturing toward the couch. The two of them sat down. I sat in the old recliner stuffed into the corner. "So," Garcia began, "we'd like to go over your relationship with Mr. Norwood and what happened the night he was killed." "Mr. Norwood? Oh, she meant Chris?" I'd heard his last name so rarely it barely registered, but after a pause I got my head together. "What would you like to know?" "Tell us again about how you met, what you did together, what you know about him." I went over it all again, but this time in more detail. The shelter, Cisco's kidnapping, our attempts to find him, and finally Chris's admission about being a recovering coke addict. Nichols, who'd been quiet up to now, leaned forward and asked if Chris and I had a romantic relationship. "You mean, did we sleep together?" She nodded. "Yes, 3 times. Chris was a good guy. He just made some bad decisions." I let my own bad decisions speak for themselves. Garcia asked me again to go over what had happened that night, especially after I left Chris's the first time, where and when exactly I'd turned around to go back. I'd answered all the questions before, but I knew the drill. The cops asking questions over and over to see if there were inconsistencies in your story. Nichols took copious notes as I went through the evening, explaining once again that I only went back because of the collar. "Can you tell us again about the couple you saw when you went back to the apartment?" I went over it all again. "And the man you saw coming down the stairs?" "He was coming down the stairs between the 2 flights. He was moving fast not running, but trotting down the stairs. I wasn't very close, maybe 75 yards away. I just pulled into the parking lot, but he seemed like a big guy, tall, I think, with a blackish sweatshirt. He had dark hair, pretty short. I can't say anything about his shoes. I didn't notice, but he didn't have a hat on. I'm pretty sure about that. Did he have anything in his hands? Garcia took back the interview. No, not that I noticed, but maybe. I didn't see anything, but I couldn't swear to it. What about the vehicle you mentioned that he walked toward? It wasn't a sedan or a compact car. It looked like some kind of SUV and dark, I think. It's hard to say. It was across the lot, away from the lights. I couldn't tell you a make, just dark, or at least not light-colored. Garcia and Nichols exchanged looks. I know that could have been the guy who killed Chris. I'd give anything to tell you more about him, but anything else is just going to be made up, and worse than nothing at all. We appreciate your trying to stick to the facts as best you can. Here's the thing, Maddie. Garcia leaned forward. First, your story checks out. Traffic cams show you doing exactly what you said. Given that, the lack of a murder weapon in the apartment and the timing of neighbors hearing a gunshot, we've eliminated you as a suspect. But Mr. Norwood's murder isn't the only one we're looking into. We still have an unsolved murder from months ago. Mr. George Hughes, a person I believe you also knew well? You knew that George was murdered, right? That it wasn't an accident? I nodded as my mouth went dry. George was killed by a sniper's rifle, not the kind most deer hunters would use. After an extensive search, we found a place in the woods that looked like an area where the shooter cleared out vegetation. We didn't find any bullet casings at first, hoping to match the case to an individual gun. But the Madison PD came out with a canine they trained to search for casings, and he found it right away. Just one, out of a Winchester long-range rifle. It's used by sharpshooters. This was no random accident by a trigger-happy deer hunter. Someone skilled at sharpshooting, targeted and shot him from 600 yards away. We haven't had any luck finding a suspect, though. Garcia looked at her hands, rubbing them together as she spoke. But now, at least, we have a link between the cases. Garcia stopped moving her hands and looked up at me. It's you. Garcia was staring at me so intently that I forgot to breathe for a moment. You were good friends, really good friends, with both of them. Everything went still again. I don't know what to say. I looked over at Nichols, who had stopped writing and was staring at me intensely. George was one of my best friends in the world. I still miss him. But he had nothing to do with Chris. Chris was a volunteer at a shelter I consult with. George was a sheepdog trainer and competition coach. Nichols asked if I had had a romantic relationship with George. Good grief, no! He was like a father to me. It's just that, Nichols paused. Here you had this super close relationship to these two men, and now they've both been shot. Garcia and Nichols looked at me as if their eyes had the power to make me break down and admit I'd killed them both. I stared at them for the longest time. Look, you don't actually think I had something to do with their deaths, do you? Do I need a lawyer? You're not a suspect at this time in either death. We know you didn't shoot Chris, and obviously you couldn't have been the one who shot George. Then she threw a bomb into my lap. Have you heard anything from your ex-husband? My heart stopped beating. I sat immobile, staring. No, of course not. Why would I? Why would you ask? And how the hell do you know about Tyler?
1: We know about Tyler Jones because it occurred to us that maybe these two cases are linked, given that you seem to be such good friends with both of the victims. Given what happened between you and your ex in New Mexico, we have to consider him as a suspect.
0: My mouth was so dry, I couldn't have spoken if I wanted to.
1: Is there any chance the guy you saw coming down the stairs was Tyler?
0: No. No, he was too tall. Tyler is 5'8". This guy looked much taller than that. And bigger, more muscled. Tyler is thin, wiry, strong as an ox, but wiry. Where is he? If you know so much about Tyler, then you should know where he is, right? Doesn't he still have to check in with probation? Where is he now? I had to stop myself from repeating that question a third time. And how do you even know who I am? I changed my name years ago.
1: We're detectives.
0: It could have sounded snarky, but it didn't. It sounded almost kind. I stared at her.
1: We don't know exactly where Tyler is. He checked in with his parole board in April, but missed his last two scheduled meetings. But we're looking for him.
0: Nichols stood up. Look, this probably has nothing to do with him. It's most likely that Chris's murder had to do with his involvement with drug dealers. But given what happened in New Mexico, we have to consider Tyler a suspect. Who killed your dog trainer friend remains a mystery, but people have all kinds of complications in their lives that even their best friends don't know about. The two crimes probably had nothing to do with each other. We just have to look at all the possibilities. That's all. It would be wise for you to be a little more careful than usual, though. I see you have a security camera. That's good. Maybe have some friends come stay with you for a while, Miss McGowan?
1: I rose up off the couch. It's Maddie, or Dr. McGowan. If I can think of anything else to tell you, I'll let you know.
0: I could feel myself starting to shake. Garcia and Nichols looked at me, looked at each other, and followed me to the door. Each handed me a business card.
1: Call us any time you think of anything, Dr. McGowan. And it'd be wise to stay in the area. I assume you don't have any plans to travel?
0: Just to some sheepdog trials, all pretty close by.
1: Well, good luck then. And be careful for a while. If we hear anything about Tyler or make any progress on the case, we'll let you know. But keep thinking about the man you saw walking down the stairs. He's our best suspect at this point. If there's anything else you can remember about him, it'd be helpful. We're looking for CCTV in the area, though there isn't a camera at the entrance to the apartment complex, but maybe something will show up from nearby traffic cams. We'll keep in touch.
0: She walked partway out the door, followed by Nichols, but then turned.
1: I'm sorry about your friends.
0: She looked like she meant it.
1: Take care of yourself.
0: I gave her a country nod, an almost imperceptible dip of the chin, no more. I called Dorothy as soon as they got in the car. She picked up on the first ring.
2: Are you serious? You? A link between the murders? And now Tyler's in the mix? Oh, God, I'm so sorry.
0: Early on in our friendship, Dorothy and I had traded failed marriage stories, and she was the only one who knew the whole story about Tyler and what had happened in New Mexico. The cops, the press, the court case, changing my name. Do you want me to come down? We could oil your skid steer and the four-wheeler, keep your mind busy. No, I'm fine. We both used farm chores to keep us centered. Maddie? No, I'm okay, really. It's just all so absurd. Whoever would have thought a few months ago that this would be my life now? It's so insane, it's almost funny. Okay, but stay in touch. You hang in there and call any time. I stood in place after we hung up, shaking my head back and forth, just a few millimeters at a time. Was this happening? Jack woofed, one quiet woof that was easily translated. Have you forgotten about me? I went to the mudroom and let him out. It was mid-afternoon, but I decided to start the evening chores early. No one would mind getting their dinner sooner than usual, and I needed something routine to do. Jack and I gathered the flock, and I fed the lambs, the ducks, old horse, and the cats. The dogs could wait for their dinners. But it was not even 4 o'clock when we were done, so I revved up the skid steer and started cleaning up the chaff in the haymow. I'd be getting new hay soon, and figured I might as well get things cleaned up before it came. Nothing like having to maneuver in a tight space on a powerful machine to keep your attention off murder. And an ex-husband who had tried to kill you. I will never forget the first time he hit me. We'd come back from our usual Friday night at the bar, 6 months or so after the wedding. We'd had barbecue and beer and danced slow to George Strait. As soon as we walked into the house, he turned and slapped my face so hard I fell backward and slammed into the wall. Don't you ever do that again. I was too stunned to say anything. He reached down and jerked me back up, wrenching my shoulder. What? What are you talking about? I saw the way you were talking to Carl, like a slut. I won't have it, not from my wife. He turned and went to bed. I slept on the couch, an ice pack on my cheek. In the morning, I woke to him stroking my hair. I'm sorry about last night, honey. Really sorry. I was drunk, and I love you so much, and it makes me crazy thinking about you with another man. I swear it'll never happen again. He kissed me. That night he came home with diamond earrings, little white lights of love. The note inside the box said, "You are the diamond of my life. Please forgive me." I did.

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I'm Susan Sweeney, inviting you to join us for more next time on Chapter a Day.

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3: 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I'm Andrea Balistrieri, WPR's Music Database Manager. Coming up at 8 o'clock, it's Wisconsin Classical, hosted by Lori Skelton. Tonight's broadcast is going to feature performances from some amazing Wisconsin orchestras, including the Milwaukee Symphony Orchestra, the Madison Symphony Orchestra, and the Eau Claire Chamber Orchestra. In just a bit, I have music for you from Rossini's opera Bianca and Valerio. First, we're going to hear an incomplete work from Haydn called String Quartet in D minor. Haydn had intended to write a series of string quartets as part of a commission he received in 1799, but due to his declining health, he only finished two of them. After a few years of making little progress, he sent in the unfinished third quartet for publication. Tonight, we're going to hear the Festetics Quartet perform Haydn's String Quartet in D minor.

was Haydn's String Quartet in D minor, performed by the Festetics Quartet. Next, we have music from Rossini's opera Bianca and Falero. The opera takes place in Venice and tells the story of Falero, a war hero who comes home from war to find that the woman he loves, Bianca, is set to be married to his rival. This is the overture from Bianca and Falero by Rossini. Christian Benda leads the Prague Sinfonia Orchestra.

0: Music from the Hayao Miyazaki animated fantasy film Princess Mononoke. We heard a performance from the New Japan Philharmonic World Dream Orchestra. Composer Joe Hisaishi played piano and led the orchestra on that recording. Thank you for listening to WPR Music this evening. Stick around for Wisconsin Classical, hosted by Lori Skelton. That starts in just a moment on WPR Music.
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A joyous overture, written by Roberto Sierra in 1991 as a prelude to a Milwaukee Symphony performance of Beethoven's Ode to Joy, and conducted by Zdeněk McCall in Eline Hall the following year. 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This weekend is full of big, exciting orchestral works for other Wisconsin classical ensembles. On Saturday evening at the Deck, the Duluth Superior Symphony begins a season celebrating the American musical legacy with a concert full of jazz from John Mackey, Duke Ellington, and George Gershwin. Principal pianist Alexander Sandor has the solo spot for Gershwin's Second Rhapsody, and the evening closes with An American in Paris. Gershwin brought back real taxi horns from Paris for the 1928 premiere of this tone poem, but we have all the color we need from the Madison Symphony Orchestra.

Maestro John Demain conducting the Madison Symphony Orchestra in Gershwin's An American in Paris, part of their Overture Hall concert in May of 2012, recording and broadcast preparation by Marv Nunn. To enjoy Gershwin and Ellington with the Duluth Superior Symphony on Saturday evening, go to dsso.com. The Kettle Moraine Symphony has a different slate of composers for their American story in music on Saturday afternoon, including Aaron Copland and Ron Nelson, as well as Antonin Dvorak's symphonic response to what he heard in the United States. In the early 1890s, Dvorak was in New York as director of the National Conservatory of Music and spent summers with his family in Spillville, Iowa. His New World Symphony has become one of the most loved symphonies the world over. Dvorak's Ninth Symphony anchored a 2024 Madison Symphony concert under the direction of John Demain.

0: John Demain, conducting the Madison Symphony Orchestra in Dvorak's Symphony No. 9 in E minor, the Symphony from the New World. 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I'm Lori Skelton, and this is Wisconsin Classical.
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0: On Saturday evening at the Fox City's Performing Arts Center, the Fox Valley Symphony's program includes the enchantment of pianist Michael Mizrahi as soloist for Beethoven's Emperor Concerto, and the strings of the orchestra in a 1929 Andante from Florence Price. A new animation work brings the magic of Harry Houdini to light, scored by Alexander Drossert, fresh off writing the music for the new Bob Uecker documentary. From Maurice Ravel, we have the orchestration of what had begun as a piano duet for children, his Mother Goose Suite. It opens with the Pavane of Sleeping Beauty, then moves on to the story of Tom Thumb, followed by Laideronnette, Empress of the Pagodas, and the conversation of Beauty and the Beast, played by the clarinet and contrabassoon, respectively. Finally, we come to the fairy garden, which grows through the engagement of imagination. Follow along in your mind with the Madison Symphony Orchestra.

John Demain conducting the Madison Symphony Orchestra in Ravel's Mother Goose Suite from their October 2017 Overture Hall concert, recording and broadcast preparation by Marv Nunn. 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For the season's first concert with the Eau Claire Chamber Orchestra, they'll bring music from Prague to the Pablo Center next Sunday afternoon. A serenade from Dvorak, incidental music from Smetana, and two favorites from Mozart, the overture to Don Giovanni, and the D major symphony that premiered in Prague in 1787. The following year, Mozart created one of only two minor key symphonies in his catalog. The Eau Claire Chamber Orchestra knows it makes a stunning addition to any concert.

0: The Eau Claire Chamber Orchestra, under the direction of Ivar Lindy Jr., with Mozart's Symphony No. 40 in G minor. 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
1: Well, look at that. Just like that, it was September. And here we are, already half the way through it already. And there's a bit of a ritual that we like to observe here on this program around this time of year, and that is we turn our attention to our feathered friends as they prepare to take flight for warmer climes. Music inspired by birds, dedicated to them, and bird song as well, on this edition of Extra Eclectic, with music by Henry Kleinig, Sally Beamish, Elena Ruhr, Caroline Shaw, and more. Coming up, I'm Steve Seal. Of course, Olivier Messiaen, one of the foremost composers who was inspired by birdsong, and this is Gerald Levinson's salute to that great composer, his chorale for Nénine with Birds, subtitled Hommage à Messiaen.

Some very Messiaen-like chords in that piece. That's from composer Gerald Levinson. It's called Chorale for Nainin with Birds, subtitled Hommage à Messiaen. And we heard it played by pianist Marc-Antonio Barone. It's Extra Eclectic, where classical music is always arriving. I'm Steve Seal. And our subject is either departing or preparing to depart, not arrive. It's the birds this week, so pieces inspired by ornithological subjects or bird song or both. And why? Well, because it's fall, and this has become kind of a minor tradition on the show here, is that we salute our feathered friends as they prepare to embark. So this is a piece here by the Norwegian composer Øyvind Torvund. His symphonic poem number 1, subtitled Forest Morning, is from the 2026 BBC Proms. And we're bringing you selections from the Proms this time of the evening, every weeknight, as we have been for the past several years. And the Proms Festival is complete now. It wrapped up with the last night of the Proms this past weekend. We still have lots of highlights to bring you, though, and we're going to continue to bring those to you. From the Royal Albert Hall. Recording is just a couple of weeks old, and this one is included. It's the Oslo Philharmonic, conducted by Mirga Grazinitatila, in music of Øyvind Torvund.

0: recorded just a few days ago at the 2026 BBC Proms Festival in London at the Royal Albert Hall. Mirga Grazinitatila conducting the Oslo Philharmonic. It was the premiere of that piece, actually, by Øyvind Torvund, his symphonic poem number 1, Forest Morning, on Extra Eclectic.
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0: Hilary Kleinig is an Australian composer and cellist, and she's been the cellist and artistic director of the Zephyr Quartet for the past 20 years. And we're going to hear that group playing one of her pieces here. This is called Great White Bird by Hilary Kleinig.

Great White Bird by the Australian composer and cellist Hilary Kleinig. And we heard the group that she is a member of. Are we allowed to end sentences with prepositions now? I read somewhere that that's okay now. Anyway, the Zephyr Quartet, featuring Hilary Kleinig on cello there, playing her music on Extra Eclectic. Sally Beamish is a British composer and violist as well. And our next bird piece on this week's show comes from her, and it's called A Cage of Doves, and is played here by the Royal Scottish National Orchestra, led by Martin Brabbins.

0: from the British composer Sally Beamish. A Cage of Doves, played there by the Royal Scottish National Orchestra, conducted by Martin Brabbins. This week's Extra Eclectic for the Birds. Thanks for tuning in. More in just a moment.
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0: And this is from the American composer Elena Ruhr as we continue our ornithological orientation this week. Her string quartet number 7, subtitled A Thousand Cranes. It's played here by the Delgani String Quartet.

The String Quartet number 7, subtitled A Thousand Cranes, by American composer Elena Ruhr, played there by the Delgani String Quartet, here on Extra Eclectic. Good to have you along tonight. It's music about birds on this week's show, and again, kind of a tradition around this time of year when the birds are talking amongst themselves, thinking, oh, should we be getting ready to fly south? What do you think? Is it cold enough? Maybe they're not quite ready to leave yet, but we're helping them prepare with the subject of the music this hour. We're supported this evening in part by Viking, dedicated to bringing travelers closer to the destination. 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From the wonderful Caroline Shaw, this is a performance of her piece sung by the choir of Clare College, Cambridge, led by Graham Ross. We'll hear And the Swallow by Caroline Shaw.

0: and The Swallow. By Caroline Shaw, Graham Ross conducted the choir of Clare College, Cambridge. 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Click on Hosted Shows, and you will see my bespectacled face there. Extra eclectic, the archive going back, I think, for the duration, pretty much all the shows we've ever had. And along the entire way, Jennifer Allen has made our playlists. And my tip of the hat to her once again this week. It's extra.
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Religion has formed the backbone of so much classical music down through the centuries. Psalms have been set, the Mass has been taken up and worked and reworked in so many different ways, and these are just forms that have come to us from Christianity. But modern composers have taken those forms and sometimes adapted them in secular ways too. Coming up on this hour of Extra Eclectic, we'll hear some examples from Sarah Kirkland Snyder, Michael Byron, Petrus Vasks, and even Leonard Bernstein. I'm Steve Seal. It's Extra Eclectic. First, from composer Nico Muhly from his Hudson Preludes, this is Take Care, played by organist Benjamin Nicholas.

Take Care from the Hudson Preludes by Nico Muley, played by Benjamin Nicholas. It's Extra Eclectic. I'm Steve Seal. Contemporary composers setting centuries-old religious forms this hour, sometimes in their own religious manner, sometimes in secular settings. And we'll hear from Cyrillus Creek, Petrus Vasks, Leonard Bernstein, even, and Sarah Kirkland Snyder later on. Esther Magi was an Estonian composer. She died about 5 years ago, but during her life, she was often referred to as the First Lady of Estonian Music. And this is a piece of hers entitled simply Psalm, played by cellist Heather Twosh and Yoko Misumi at the piano.

Psalm by Ester Magi, the First Lady of Estonian Classical Music, as she was known during her career. She passed away in 2021. Heather Twatch, cello, and Yoko Misumi at the piano. So we're deviating a little bit here from the typical for the show. I'm going to play you something from another Estonian composer who goes back quite a ways in history. He actually died in 1962, but Cyrillus Kreek was an Estonian composer who was rather significant. His music incorporates traditional Estonian folk song and Eastern European sacred music. This is his Psalms of David, sung by the Estonian Philharmonic Chamber Choir, led by Paul Hillier.

The Psalms of David by the early 20th century Estonian composer Cyrillus Kreek, sung by the Estonian Philharmonic Chamber Choir, conducted by Paul Hillier. Jumping from Estonia over to Latvia now, one of the other Baltic states on the Baltic Sea, and Petras Vasks is a contemporary Latvian composer who is both very spiritual and also quite the environmentalist as well. And for him, both of those issues are the same thing. And this is his Musica Serena, played by the Ostrobothnian Chamber Orchestra, conducted by Juha Kangas.

0: Musica Serena by the Latvian composer Peteris Vasks. Juha Kangas conducted the Ostrobothnian Chamber Orchestra.
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0: Leonard Bernstein's Mass. The text includes the Latin Mass text with additional lyrics by Bernstein and Stephen Schwartz. And to say that it is a departure from the traditional Mass is putting it mildly. This is the Meditation number 1 from Leonard Bernstein's Mass, Mstislav Rostropovich cello, with Lenny conducting the Israel Philharmonic.

Meditation number one from Mass by Leonard Bernstein. Bernstein conducted the Israel Philharmonic, cellist Mstislav Rostropovich performing there as well. Sarah Kirkland Snyder's Mass for the Endangered was commissioned by Trinity Wall Street as part of their Mass Reimaginings project. She describes Mass for the Endangered as a hymn for the voiceless and the discounted, a requiem for the not yet gone, with a prayer for endangered animals and imperiled environments as well. Gabriel Crouch leading Galakantos in the Kyrie from the Mass for the Endangered by Sarah Kirkland Snyder.

Gabriel Crouch conducting Gallicantus in Kyrie from the Mass for the Endangered by Sarah Kirkland Snyder here on Extra Eclectic. Just time enough for one more piece here for you, and that's from the modern minimalist Michael Byron. This is called Tender, Infinitely Tender, played by pianist Lisa Moore.

0: 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Thanks, as always, to Jennifer Allen for the playlists. I'm Steve Seal. It's Extra Eclectic.
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2: Hi, I'm WPR Director Sarah Ashworth. When federal funding for public broadcasting was eliminated last year, you took action. Today, more families than ever are supporting WPR, a sign of strength for our future. There's work ahead, but with your renewed support, we can keep WPR strong together. Thank you,

In the 19th century, there was a group of Russian composers who created a really distinct national sound in their country. That group was called the Five. And the composer who wrote this music was in that group. He was one of the Five. He was a prolific and loved composer. But even with all of his success, he was incredibly self-critical. Most of his music was revised over and over again. This piece of music really went through the ringer. You'll hear about all of its revisions when we hear the entire symphony in about 20 minutes. I'm Jillian Kahn, and it's really great to have you here tonight. I hope you're doing well. This is a performance by the Dogma Chamber Orchestra. They'll play a suite for strings by Arthur Foote.

0: Mikhail Gurevich with the Dogma Chamber Orchestra playing a suite for strings by Arthur Foote. Foote was an American composer in the group of composers known as the Boston Six. That was a group of composers who lived during the late 19th and early 20th centuries. They were mostly based in and around Boston. From the Boston Six to the Russian Five, we'll hear a symphony by one of the composers in that group coming up in about 5 minutes.
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Nikolai Rimsky-Korsakov was a prolific composer, and he was included in this group called the Five, a group of 19th century Russian composers who worked to create a distinct national sound in their country. Even with all of his success, Rimsky-Korsakov was really self-critical. He revised a lot of his music over and over again, including this piece. The first version of this symphony came in 1866. He worked on the symphony for 7 years, and then he revised it 15 years after that for a second version. Nikolai Rimsky-Korsakov's Symphony No. 3.

0: Nemeyerv conducted the Gothenburg Symphony Orchestra with Symphony No. 3 by Nikolai Rimsky-Korsakov.
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2: Hi, I'm Sarah Ashworth. When federal funding for public broadcasting was eliminated last year, you responded. We're grateful for every member who has chosen to sustain this vital service through a time.

No matter what you do, someone is not going to like it and think you should do it differently. English composer Derek Bourgeois dealt with this throughout his career. He found that the pendulum swung both ways when it came to opinions of his music. One camp thought he was way too old-fashioned, especially for a modern contemporary composer. The other side of things thought that Bourgeois was too avant-garde, a little too modern and too contemporary. For a while, he tried to please both sides, but eventually he decided he had to just be himself, and that was that. Coming up, you'll hear some unapologetical music by Derek Bourgeois. It's a trombone concerto in about a half an hour.

0: That style of music was really popular in Handel's day. He wrote about a dozen of those concerto grossos. Concerto Grosso No. 5 by George Friedrich Handel, performed by Consentus Musicus Vienna with conductor Nicholas Harnacore on Music Through the Night. Coming up, a trombone concerto. And get your binoculars ready. We're on the lookout for migrating birds in just a minute.
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0: As a kid, maybe you remember your parents or an aunt or uncle having a pair of binoculars in the car, and they brought it when you went on a walk or a hike through the woods. You might have thought then, well, that's kind of funny. I'm not sure I'll ever do that. But then there comes a time when you realize that you are a bird watcher now. Maybe you've seen these viral videos online about people realizing they've turned into their parents. They've got those binocs in the car. They've got bird feeders in their yard. And they can't wait to check off on their app that they had another sighting. Well, you'll get a sighting of a few birds with this performance. You'll hear the dove's mournful cry, the cuckoo, and the nightingale. In the Birds by Ottorino Respighi.

The Birds by Ottorino Respighi. That was the Atlanta Symphony Orchestra conducted by Lewis Lane on Music Through the Night. English composer Derek Bourgeois was born in the 1940s, and this is a piece of music you could say he wrote at the height of his career in the 1980s, a trombone concerto by Derek Bourgeois.

0: It's not every day that the trombone gets to be at center stage. That was a trombone concerto by English composer Derek Bourgeois. The soloist was Christian Lindberg with the Tokyo Kosei Wind Orchestra, led by Chikara Imamura, on Music Through the Night. Thanks for being here tonight. It's great to have your company. I'm Jalene Kahn.
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Earlier this month marked the anniversary of the birth of American composer Amy Beach. She was born September 5th, 1867, 159 years ago. Born in New Hampshire, Amy Beach was a child prodigy. Right away, she was singing and had perfect pitch. By the time she was three, she could read music. And a year after that, she could write music. During a time when odds were stacked against female composers, Amy Beach wrote over 300 pieces of music. And by the time she died, she was considered a member of the Boston Six, a nickname given to an important group of American composers from that era. Coming up, we'll hear one of those piano pieces that she wrote in about 20 minutes.

Morton Lauridsen was famous when he was a teacher for doing something at the start of every class. He would read a poem before class started. He had a deep love of poetry, and it's poetry that has inspired most of his music, including this, Songs of the Roses.

0: Songs of the Roses by Morten Lauridsen. Stephen Layton conducted Polyphony on Music Through the Night. 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
1: American composer Amy Beach wrote hundreds of pieces of music during her lifetime. This is one of them called Under the Stars. It's performed by Joanne Polk.

Pianist Joanne Polk has dedicated most of her career to recording music by female composers. And we just heard a track from Amy Beach, Under the Stars, on Music Through the Night. 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This is the only violin concerto written by Antonín Dvořák. It's performed here by violinist Sarah Chang and the London Symphony Orchestra.

0: Antonín Dvořák wrote his only violin concerto, hoping that the famous violinist Josef Joachim would perform it. Joachim ultimately decided it wasn't for him. But Sarah Chang loves it. That was violinist Sarah Chang in the London Symphony Orchestra, conducted by Colin Davis on Music Through the Night.
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2: Hi, I'm WPR Director Sarah Ashworth. 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

There's plane, there's train, there's automobile. Have you ever traveled with these modes of transportation? There's nothing like a good American road trip. But what about a great American river ride? Take the road, or river, rather, less traveled tonight. Along the way, you'll see beautiful bluffs, you'll experience raging waters, and untouched landscapes. As we travel down the mighty Mississippi, stick around to go on that journey in about 5 minutes.

We're building up to that river ride. This piece of music is called Fluid, so a bit of a water theme. It's by Sean Hickey, performed by Laura Downs.

Laura Downs with music by Sean Hickey called Fluid on Music Through the Night. This next piece of music takes us on a real adventure. The music follows the course of the mighty Mississippi River. The river starts as a trickle in northern Minnesota, and the music starts off really soft. As the river travels from Minnesota to Missouri, that's the upper Mississippi, flowing past steep limestone bluffs. This is the part of the river that inspired Native Americans to name it Father of Waters. When the Mississippi meets the Ohio River in the southernmost part of Illinois, the Mississippi comes into its full grandeur, and so does this suite. She swells to more than twice the size we've seen so far and becomes this very brown, laissez-faire river that quietly descends towards the Gulf of Mexico. It's a 2,340-mile journey, and Florence Price takes you on that journey one note at a time with her Mississippi River Suite.

0: It can take 2 to 3 months, depending on weather, to make your way all the way down the Mississippi River from northern Minnesota to the Gulf of Mexico. With that half an hour performance, we got to travel down the entire Mississippi River, Florence Price's Mississippi River Suite. The Women's Philharmonic was our tour guide with conductor Oppo Sue. We're going to stick with the nature theme with a couple pieces of music inspired by birds coming up in just a minute.
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2: Maddie McGowan is living her best second life on a farm in rural Wisconsin with her border collie Jack when her friend and mentor is inexplicably killed by a rifle shot during a sheepdog trial. 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

The Nightingale by Alexander Aliabiev. That was harpist Sasha Boldachev on Music Through the Night. We're going to keep bird watching with a performance by the Emerson String Quartet, Haydn's String Quartet No. 53, called The Lark.

0: Some say that's the perfect example of what a string quartet should sound like. Haydn's String Quartet No. 53, called The Lark, performed by the Emerson String Quartet on Music Through the Night.
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2: Hi, I'm WPR Director Sarah Ashworth. 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

Sometimes when you eat a new dish, you might not be able to put your finger on what flavor you're tasting. What is that secret ingredient? There's an entire episode of Friends about this, where they try and figure out the secret ingredient in chocolate chip cookies. When you hear this music, you might not think right away that it has a distinct flavor. But eventually, you'll get there and you'll figure out the secret ingredient. Keep listening and we'll get a taste of this in the next hour. Here's guitarist Berta Rojas playing Waltz No. 3 by Agustin Barrios.

Waltz No. 3 by Agustin Barrios, performed by Berta Rojas. There are a lot more performances where that came from on our custom guitar stream. 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Hey there, I'm Jalene Kahn, and it's great to have you here. I hope you're doing well and enjoying the music. Coming up, we're going to have a bit of a Scottish theme. First, we'll head to a cave off the coast of Scotland that inspired a piece of music by Felix Mendelssohn. That's in about 15 minutes. Here's pianist Lisa Smirnova playing Handel's Keyboard Suite No. 4.

Keyboard Suite No. 4 by George Friedrich Handel, performed by Lisa Smirnova on Music Through the Night. You remember when you go to a concert and it sounds bad. I still have a memory from many years ago, over a decade probably, of being at a standing room only show and not being able to hear a thing. Everything was completely muffled because I was on the side of the speaker. And I haven't bought a concert ticket to go back to that venue since. Well, next we're going to travel to a memorable venue, but it's not because it has bad acoustics. It's because it's absolutely brilliant, beautiful, unlike anywhere else in the world. This music is inspired by a cave off the coast of Scotland. It's called Hebrides Overture, or Fingal's Cave, by Felix Mendelssohn.

0: As you listened to that, maybe you imagined that the waves swelling and breaking inside the cave, that was the orchestra, and the walls of the cave was the venue. Hebrides Overture, or Fingal's Cave by Felix Mendelssohn, music inspired by a cave off the coast of Scotland. That was the Cleveland Orchestra with conductor George Sell. More of Scotland is coming up with a Scottish composer named Hamish McCun. That's in about 15 minutes.
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0: concert piece by Gustav Heinze. James Judd conducted the English Chamber Orchestra and clarinetist Thea King.
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0: a whole lot of Scotland with that performance. The Scottish National Orchestra and conductor Alexander Gibson with Land of the Mountain and the Flood by Scottish composer Hamish McCun.
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1: This time of the week can be tough. It's only Tuesday. And if you have a Monday through Friday schedule, you can no longer really ride the high of the weekend like you can on Monday. You're pretty far away from Friday, so Tuesday can be kind of a slog. But it doesn't have to be. You can have excitement and joy on a Tuesday. And you're going to get that with this performance that transports you to a bustling cafe where you can enjoy a little lunch or a cup of coffee with friends. Stick around for this escape, coming up in about a half an hour. Here's a performance from the Danubius Quartet playing the third movement from String Quartet No. 1 by Heitor Villa-Lobos.

The Danubius Quartet, playing music by Heitor Villa-Lobos, the third movement from his String Quartet No. 1. English composer Ralph Vaughan Williams once said, "The art of music is above all arts in the expression of the soul of the nation." And his music was the soul of England. In this piece of music, he captures the very essence of England. And it doesn't take all that long to do it. This piece is just a couple minutes long.

Music that captures England in just a few short minutes. And who can do it better than Ray Fun Williams? Fantasia on Green Sleeves, performed by the Boston Pops Orchestra with conductor John Williams. Next, we'll hear music from another English composer. Samuel Wesley is someone who helped to introduce the music of Bach to England. Here's Wesley's Symphony No. 4.

0: Symphony No. 4 by English composer Samuel Wesley. Matthias Baumert conducted the London Mozart Players. Spend a little time in Paris with a couple pieces of music coming up next.
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Pianist Gwyn Wynn with the Pas de Deux from Parisiana by French composer Germain Taillefer. We're going to stay in Paris right where we are, enjoying time at a bustling cafe with this next performance. You can stay cozy inside the cafe if you'd like. Maybe you're huddled up in a corner booth with a good cup of coffee. Otherwise, we can go out on the patio, which is a little more lively. There's people walking by, they're laughing, they're talking. I wonder where they're heading. This piece of music puts you smack dab in the middle of Paris by Jacques Offenbach.

0: Eventually, you do have to leave your favorite cafe, and that's what happens when the music ends. Gaîté Parisienne, a piece that takes you inside of a bustling Paris cafe. It's by Jacques Offenbach. We heard the Boston Symphony Orchestra, conducted by Seiji Ozawa. We've gotten to do a lot of traveling with the music this past hour. From Paris, we'll head to Finland, with music by Sibelius coming up in just a minute.
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0: Finlandia by Jean Sibelius had to go by a couple different names when it was first written in order to avoid censorship, which is exactly what Sibelius was protesting when he wrote it. That was the Lahti Symphony Orchestra with conductor Osmo Vanska. I'm Jalene Kahn. Thanks for listening with me. I hope you have a great Tuesday.
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1: 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I'm Ezra Wall. Happy Tuesday. I hope your day is getting off to a great start. Get that toast and jam, get that tea or coffee or whatever is on your mind this morning, and look forward to some great music. We've got music coming up this hour from Claude Debussy, Ludwig von Beethoven, César Franck. Throughout the program, we'll be hearing from Emmanuel Chabrier, Giuseppe Verdi, Edvard Grieg, and just a cast of thousands in terms of composers and performers, and I hope you're here for all of it. Thank you very much. We've got classical music throughout the day today, all the way until 7 o'clock this evening, when we listen to a selection from Chapter a Day, too. And of course, it all gets started after we hear our hourly news update. We'll have national headlines from NPR and a look at our statewide newscast from Alex Crow and our WPR news team here on Morning Classics from WPR Music.
2: Live from NPR News in Washington, I'm Korva Coleman. The U.S. Supreme Court has rejected President Trump's push to restrict mail-in ballots before this year's midterm elections. NPR's Hansi Lo Wang says the decision blocks Trump's order to the Postal Service to come up with a plan.
3: That plan included new mail-in ballot requirements that states would have had to follow in order to get their ballots delivered by USPS, but a federal judge in Boston found those requirements are likely illegal because USPS has no authority to impose them on states. And this new Supreme Court order rejects the Trump administration's request to pause the judge's ruling.
2: NPR's Hansi Lo Wang reporting. The U.S. Postal Service is among NPR's financial supporters. A new investigation finds that a Russian businessman financed lavish celebrations that were tied to the wedding of President Trump's son, Donald Trump Jr., earlier this year. NPR's Charles Maines reports from Moscow, Trump Jr. and his wife, Bettina Trump, are confirming the story.
4: Russian businessman Umar Kremlyov and Donald Trump Jr. got to know each other through mutual interests in hunting and Kremlyov's work as the head of the International Boxing Association. How that turned into Kremlyov funding lavish parties tied to Trump Jr.'s wedding in the Bahamas is less clear. The arrangement was first reported by ProPublica. Kremlyov is under sanctions by Ukraine over his ties to Russian President Vladimir Putin. The White House said President Trump, who did not attend the wedding celebrations, had no knowledge of Kremlyov. But in a statement, Trump Jr. and his now wife Bettina Trump confirmed Kremlyov sponsored some post-wedding events, calling it an extraordinarily generous gift from a dear friend. Charles Maines, NPR News, Moscow.
2: China is criticizing calls by artificial intelligence leaders in the U.S. to slow down the development of AI. NPR's Rob Schmitz reports Chinese officials call these part of a, quote, Cold War playbook.
5: The comments followed an essay published over the weekend by Anthropic CEO Dario Amodei and endorsed by OpenAI CEO Sam Altman and SpaceX founder Elon Musk to deliberately slow down the pace of AI models for the sake of safety, adding that a Chinese lead in AI would pose a, quote, grave danger for the U.S. and the world. China's foreign ministry spokesman Guo Jiaquan responded by saying that, quote, fear-mongering, confrontation, and malicious competition will only disrupt the process of global AI governance.

0: serve no one's interests. President Trump also criticized Amadei's essay, saying the U.S. is leading China in AI and that he wants to keep it that way. Rob Schmitz, NPR News.
1: The Kennedy Center for the Performing Arts in Washington, D.C. says it is close to bankruptcy. The center's board is set to meet today. Members told a federal judge they could be forced to shut down the Kennedy Center as soon as today. 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
2: This is Wisconsin Public Radio News at 6:04. I'm Alex Crow. Federal authorities will soon inspect the aircraft that made an emergency landing with Republican candidate for governor Tom Tiffany on board. Tiffany is safe, and Avery Martinez says the aircraft is back on dry land.
3: Using boats, cranes, and tow trucks, local authorities were able to fish the plane out of Lake Wausau. First, it was towed by boats to shore. Then divers connected lifting straps under the fuselage. Finally, a crane lifted the plane out of the water onto a tow truck. It was a long process. Battalion Chief Craig Cruzen says his firefighters were able to act quickly after Tiffany's plane went down Saturday night.
4: Oh, another 150 feet, they could have hit land, which would have been a steep bank and not good.
3: Now that it's back on dry land, an FAA inspector will examine the plane. The National Transportation Safety Board says they may conduct their own investigation after that inspection. Avery Martinez, Wisconsin Public Radio.
2: Milwaukee's top election official says corrective steps are being taken in response to an error that led to a delay in results on primary night. A team mistakenly downloaded the audit log and not the election results, according to Paulina Gutierrez, the executive director of the Milwaukee Election Commission. Gutierrez has called it a, quote, human error and said it did not impact the accuracy of the results. During a city committee meeting yesterday, Milwaukee Alder Bob Bellman said he was troubled by the mishap.
5: There cannot be human error in this process, because this process is too important.
2: Gutierrez told the committee that the office will be adding visual images to the download instructions and will be doing pre-briefings with those teams. The Line 5 pipeline returned to service over the weekend. The pipeline is running through a temporary bypass around the site of a major gas leak that happened last month in Iron County. Enbridge says it worked closely with federal regulators and local officials to protect health and safety while restoring service. The company also says environmental testing and remediation work continues at the spill site. Enbridge also says it continues to work with the State Department of Natural Resources on relevant permitting for the bypass. That's notable because last week, the DNR asked Enbridge to stop working on that bypass around the site of the leak because the company did not have state approvals. A spokesperson for the Department of Natural Resources declined to comment on Line 5 returning to service. Scattered showers and storms in southern Wisconsin to start the day, clouds elsewhere, and some sunshine in western and northern Wisconsin later on in the day with highs in the 70s today. 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
7: It's Morning Classics from WPR Music. I'm Ezra Wall, hosting from La Crosse today. Thank you very much for joining us. We've got lots of music this hour, including part of Beethoven's Second Piano Concerto. We'll have some music from César Franck. Coming up after 7 o'clock, Alexander Borodin's Tarantella, and some music from Swan Lake by Peter Tchaikovsky. And then after 8, we've got today's Common Time. So stay tuned for all of that here on Morning Classics as the day continues. We're going to start things off with Duo Roger. It's Pascal Roger and Ami Roger, and they're going to play together Claude Debussy's Petite Suite on Morning Classics.

0: A duet there. In fact, piano four hands action going on from Pascal Roget and Ami Roget in Claude Debussy's Petite Suite on WPR Music.
1: Maddie McGowan is living her best second life on a farm in rural Wisconsin with her border collie Jack when her friend and mentor is inexplicably killed by a rifle shot during a sheepdog trial. 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Join us for A Way to Me by Patricia McConnell tonight at 7 on Chapter a Day.
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0: Welcome back to Morning Classics. I'm Ezra Wall in La Crosse. I'm so glad that you're with us this morning, and I hope your day is off to a good start. And if it's not yet, if it's a bit iffy, it's about to get better. We've got a selection from Ludwig van Beethoven's second piano concerto. This one, oddly composed and published before the first piano concerto. A youngish Beethoven wrote this work. He started performing when he was so young that he wasn't like six or seven, but he had just moved to Vienna when he composed this, and he wrote it to showcase his own abilities at the keyboard when he was moving to Vienna and trying to claim some of the vacuum left by the passing of Mozart at the time that Beethoven was coming into his own as a performer. Vienna, the musical capital of Europe, and the competition was fierce, and Ludwig van Beethoven, as we know, was up to the task. Here's the Vienna Philharmonic and Friedrich Gulda on the piano, playing the first movement from Beethoven's Piano Concerto No. 2 in B-flat major.

0: Ludwig van Beethoven and the first movement of his Piano Concerto No. 2 in B-flat major on Morning Classics from WPR Music. That was the Vienna Philharmonic Orchestra conducted by Horst Stein and the pianist Friedrich Gulda. I'm glad you're here with us listening to WPR Music, getting your day started off. And let me tell you a little bit about what the weather has in store for today. Showers in the morning is what's on tap over the southeastern part of the state. Breezy and mild with decreasing clouds gradually. High temperatures today near 70 in northern Wisconsin, mid-70s in southern Wisconsin. Tonight, becoming partly cloudy, we've got some possible fog and low temperatures around 40s in the north, near 50 in the south. Tomorrow, partly cloudy in the north to mostly cloudy in the south. There's a 50% chance for light rain in far southern Wisconsin during the day tomorrow and elsewhere at night. High temperatures tomorrow, upper 60s in the north. In southern Wisconsin, going to see temperatures in the low 70s. 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
0: 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We'll hear his suite in D major, played by Rondo Violoncello on WPR Music.

Music from Rondo Violoncello on Morning Classics from WPR. That was David Funk's Suite in D Major. I'm Ezra Wall. I'm enjoying being with you. If you would like to find out what we've been playing throughout the morning, what we've been playing throughout the night, previous days, Simply Folk, Higher Ground, whatever your taste is in music, you can find all of our playlists at wpr.org/music. 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We've now got Franck's Symphony in D Minor, the finale from it. It's his only symphony. He wrote it in three movements instead of the traditional four or even five. It's unusual because each movement of this symphony highlights various recurring main musical themes of the work. So you have the themes stated in each movement. We'll hear the New York Philharmonic, conducted by Leonard Bernstein.

0: Leonard Bernstein and the New York Philharmonic with the third movement of César Franck's Symphony in D minor. I've enjoyed spending our first hour together, and I hope you are along for the ride for the rest of the morning. We've got more music to come in the coming 3 hours as Morning Classics continues, and then even more classical music throughout the day as Morning Classics continues here on WPR Music.
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1: Live from NPR News in Washington, I'm Korva Coleman. Vermont Senator Bernie Sanders and former Trump advisor Steve Bannon will lead a rally today in Washington. They'll point to growing concern artificial intelligence could harm humanity. But NPR's Emily Fang reports that contrasts with President Trump's view of AI.
2: President Trump called these existential concerns about AI, quote, a hoax and a scam in a flurry of social media posts this week. He has argued AI is a race against China. Effectively, if the U.S. does not build the most advanced model, China will first. But Chris McGuire, the senior director for tech on the National Security Council during the Biden administration, points out this administration has also enabled China to buy more advanced American semiconductor chips that Beijing needs for its AI development.
3: We are actively enabling China's AI development at the same time as we're saying this is the reason that we can't regulate our own labs.
2: Because the U.S. has rolled back some export controls on some NVIDIA chips in particular. Emily Fang, NPR News, Washington.
1: A Homeland Security whistleblower alleges federal agents may have broken state laws to pursue President Trump's voter fraud priorities. NPR's Miles Parks has more.
4: The Department of Homeland Security has been ramping up its search for voter fraud in recent weeks. That's meant combing state voter rolls the department acquired and checking them against other federal data sources that track citizenship. But the whistleblower report says it's been a rushed process that has not taken state law into account. Investigators are supposed to review dozens of cases per day, and the whistleblower says those investigators were instructed to make false claims on state government websites in order to access data that is only supposed to be accessed by the voter themselves. The report was made public by Senate Minority Leader Chuck Schumer and Senator Alex Padilla of California. Miles Parks, NPR News, Washington.
1: The U.S. Supreme Court blocked President Trump's push to restrict the use of mail-in ballots. The decision stops the U.S. Postal Service from carrying out Trump's order ahead of the midterm elections to limit the use of the ballots. President Trump claims Ukraine and Russia have agreed to stop attacking each other's energy infrastructure. But Ukraine's president says while his country is ready to make an agreement, he doesn't trust that Russia will stick to one. NPR's Joanna Kakissis reports from Kyiv.
5: Writing on social media, Zelensky said his country had proposed an agreement with Russia to stop the destruction of critical infrastructure. This includes energy facilities, ports, and food and pharmaceutical warehouses. Zelensky writes that if Ukraine's allies can ensure Russia does not strike these sites, then Ukraine will also stop its attacks. But he adds Ukraine is not confident that Russia has any desire to abide by any agreement. Earlier on Monday, the Kremlin welcomed Trump's demands that Ukraine end strikes on Russian energy sites, but did not comment on any deal.
1: NPR's Joanna Kakissis reporting. This is NPR.
6: This is Wisconsin Public Radio News at 7:04. I'm Alex Crow. Federal authorities will soon inspect the aircraft that made an emergency landing with Tom Tiffany on board. The Republican gubernatorial candidate and Republican congressman escaped safely Saturday night.

0: The plane was removed from Lake Wausau yesterday afternoon following a long process. Boats had to tow that plane to shore, then divers connected hooks to it, and finally a crane lifted it onto land. Now that it's out of the water, the Federal Aviation Administration is preparing to inspect that aircraft. If there is an investigation, an agency spokesperson says that could take months. The National Transportation Safety Board told WPR they could conduct their own investigation, but the agency says it typically investigates aircraft accidents with substantial damage or serious injuries. Both the pilot and Tiffany received minor injuries in the crash. Milwaukee's top election official says corrective steps are being taken in response to an error that led to a delay in results on primary night. Evan Casey has more.
1: A team mistakenly downloaded the audit log and not the election results on the night of the primary, according to Paulina Gutierrez, the executive director of the Milwaukee Election Commission. Gutierrez has called it a, quote, human error, and said it did not impact the accuracy of the results. In response, she told a Milwaukee committee on Monday that the office will be adding visual images to the download instructions.
2: We will be doing a point and call verification process, which means, you know, stating out loud what is going on. And then doing pre-briefings with all of the download teams before Election Day.
1: Gutierrez recently sent that information to the Wisconsin Elections Commission. The commission decided to take no further action on the issue during a meeting last week. Evan Casey, Wisconsin Public Radio.
0: Kenosha County's top prosecutor has had his law license suspended. In a notice sent out yesterday, Wisconsin's Office of Lawyer Regulation said Xavier Solis willfully failed to cooperate with one or more investigations into alleged misconduct. Solis was elected to serve as Kenosha County's district attorney in November of 2024. It may be possible to get that law license reinstated, but that's only if the Lawyer Regulation Office determines that he has since cooperated with investigators. In the meantime, Kenosha County's deputy district attorney is handling Solis' duties. In weather today, high temperatures getting into the 70s. Scattered showers and storms in southern Wisconsin. In the north, things are cloudy to start, but should be clearing later on. Tonight, lows down into the 40s and 50s. Cloudy, but no rain expected. More news at WPR.org. 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
4: Good morning. Happy Tuesday. I'm Ezra Wall. This is Morning Classics from WPR Music. Welcome to Hour 2. Thank you very much for joining us for part of your day. We've got classical music and short hourly news updates all day long here on WPR. I'll be with you till 10 a.m. Then we'll chat with Stephanie Elkins, who is in next. Lori Skelton is on in the early afternoon, and Jason Heilman takes the helm starting at 4 o'clock, and that drives us all the way up to a selection from Chapter a Day tonight at 7. We got music this hour from Emmanuel Chabrier, Peter Tchaikovsky. Next hour, we've got some Handel. Actually, we've got some Handel this hour and next hour. So I guess it's Handel Day on Morning Classics. And then after 8, we've got today's Common Time as well. So I hope you stay tuned for all of that. Let's start off with some Verdi. It's the Boston Pops Orchestra with ballet music from Aida here on Morning Classics.

Some ballet music from Giuseppe Verdi's Aida. We heard the Boston Pops Orchestra conducted by Arthur Fiedler on Morning Classics. I'm Ezra Wald in La Crosse today. Thank you very much for tuning in. Hope your Tuesday is off to a fantastic start. Well, last hour we heard some piano four hands music in the French style. How about a little bit more? Here is a tarantella from Alexander Borodin. He wrote this piece for Ekaterina Protopopova, whom he married months later. So I guess it turned out for him. We're not going to hear them play it, of course. Robert Cowan is on one piano, and Joan Yarborough is on the other in this rendition of Alexander Borodin's Tarantella in D major.

0: Music for Piano Four Hands by Alexander Borodin. I guess that's the key to success in a relationship, I suppose, if you can successfully share a piano bench and still navigate the piano without killing each other. You're set for life, I suppose. That was Robert Cowan and Joan Yarbrough on the piano successfully sharing that keyboard. Let's take a look at our events calendar. I was a couple of weeks ago when Dolly Parton passed away, I was on social media and I saw Contus, the vocal group Contus, that sings a lot of classical music and some other tunes as well. They did a cover of a Dolly Parton song, just a beautiful rendition of Light of a Clear Blue Morning, which was arranged by Craig Hella Johnson. And many, many choirs have sung it, and Contus did a great job on it. And you should look that up on their socials if you can. They are going to be in Madison tomorrow. Contus, not singing Dolly Parton music, but Contus and Imani Winds are going to be doing a program called My Ancestors Speak. It's a special ancestry-themed concert, and they call it thought-provoking and uplifting all at once, and looking at new versions of traditional spirituals and cutting-edge works by composers from a wide variety of backgrounds. That's going to be tomorrow in Madison at the Wisconsin Union Theater, which, if you're not aware, is right on campus, not too long a walk from WPR's Madison Studios, if you know where that is. If you would like to check out more about that event or many other concerts and performances and events of all kinds across the state, you can find them at wpr.org/events.
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0: Well, from music for two to music for three, the pas de trois, dance for three specifically, from Peter Ilyich Tchaikovsky's Swan Lake. This it's not too short. The 11-minute dance is from the first act towards the beginning of Swan Lake and depicts the birthday celebration of Prince Siegfried. We'll listen to the Montreal Symphony Orchestra conducted by Charles Dutoit.

Music of Peter Ilyich Tchaikovsky. That was from Swan Lake, the Dance for Three, Pas de Trois, the Montreal Symphony Orchestra on Morning Classics. It's going to be breezy and scattered showers throughout midday in the southern and eastern parts of the state, some sun developing west and north, and high temperatures today across Wisconsin, near 70 in the north and mid-70s in the south. Tonight, partly cloudy, a little patchy fog perhaps, low temperatures in the mid-40s up north and low 50s down south. And tomorrow, partly cloudy north to mostly cloudy south. Some sprinkles or light showers are possible far south. High temperatures, upper 60s in northern Wisconsin, low 70s in southern Wisconsin. Right now in Solon Springs, it's partly sunny and 58. Eau Claire, under cloudy skies, it's 60 degrees. Stevens Point, cloudy and 63. Peshtigo, cloudy and 62. Right now in Wanakee, it's lightly raining and 65. And in Racine, a little bit of rain there as well, 65 degrees. We'll have music on the way from Emmanuel Chabrier and Franz Joseph Haydn. How about some Handel first? It's from Solomon, The Arrival of the Queen of Sheba. Let's listen to the English concert conducted by Trevor Pinnock on WPR Music.

0: A little piece announcing the arrival of the Queen of Sheba from George Frideric Handel's Solomon. This is Morning Classics from WPR Music. I'm Ezra Wall in La Crosse. Thank you very much for joining us today.
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0: 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A bourrée fantastique now from Emmanuel Chabrier. It's a late work for Chabrier, one of his very last, and it was originally written for solo piano, thought to be kind of a precursor to Ravel and Debussy. Today we're going to hear the Toulouse Capitole Orchestra play an arrangement of the bourrée fantastique. We hear Michel Plançon conducting that ensemble.

Bourrée Fantastique by Emmanuel Chabrier here on Morning Classics from WPR Music. We've got a lot of music coming up in the next hour, including more music from Handel, a march from Wolfgang Amadeus Mozart. We'll hear from the Norwegian composer Pauline Hall, and we'll learn about today's Common Time. That's where we take a closer look at a specific day in history and see what events, musical and otherwise, share that Common Time. For now, we turn to the music of Joseph Haydn. In fact, the Haydn Ensemble of Berlin brings us our next selection. It's the Scherzando in F major by Haydn, the Haydn Ensemble conducted by Hans-Jörg Schellenberger on Morning Classics from WPR Music.

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1: From NPR News in Washington, I'm Corva Coleman. The Pentagon's inspector general says that the U.S. spent at least $33 billion on the war with Iran through the month of June. But NPR's Aya Batrawi tells us the report does not include all U.S. damage costs.
2: The report to Congress by the Pentagon's watchdog does not include estimated costs of damage to bases across the Gulf where U.S. troops have been attacked by Iran. A public estimate has not been provided by the Pentagon under Secretary Pete Hegseth. But the Inspector General's report says U.S. Central Command has reported Iranian strikes damaging and destroying hundreds of buildings and structures at U.S. bases across eight countries, and that dozens of U.S. aircraft were destroyed or damaged during the war. Iran's Revolutionary Guard says it attacked bases that U.S. forces were using during the past 7 months of conflict. The report also assessed $184 million in damages from Iran's attacks on U.S. embassies and consulates in Iraq, Kuwait, and Saudi Arabia. Aya Batrawi, NPR News, Dubai.
1: Officials in Lithuania say NATO jets shot down a drone today about 60 miles west of the Lithuanian capital. It's not yet clear who controlled the drone. Voting advocates are cheering a new U.S. Supreme Court ruling. NPR's Hansi Lo Wang reports it rejects President Trump's push for new restrictions on mail-in voting ballots.
3: The U.S. Postal Service is expected to continue delivering ballots as usual for the midterm general election. That's because the Supreme Court is keeping a block on new ballot requirements that USPS tried to impose on states following an executive order from President Trump. We should note USPS is a financial supporter of NPR. Voting by mail has already started in some states, including Alabama, North Carolina, and Wisconsin. In a concurring opinion, conservative Justice Brett Kavanaugh wrote that he voted to keep the USPS plan blocked because there was not enough time to carry it out for the midterms without violating federal law. But Kavanaugh noted he believes there's, quote, at least a fair prospect that USPS has the legal authority to implement this plan. The Trump administration is continuing to appeal a lower court ruling to defend the possibility of using the plan for future federal elections. Hansi Lo Wang, NPR News.
1: The board of directors for the Kennedy Center says the Performing Arts Center is on the verge of bankruptcy. That's according to court documents. NPR has obtained a separate memo telling a federal judge the center could shut down today. NPR's Anastasia Tsiolkas says the Kennedy Center's board is already being challenged in a lawsuit for putting President Trump's name on the memorial to President Kennedy.
4: The judge in the suit, Christopher Cooper, had already scheduled a status hearing for later this morning, which essentially is a meeting to set more deadlines and court dates. But the board is also scheduled to meet early this afternoon. And late last night, they told the judge that the sole item on their agenda today is, quote, the necessary closure of the center.
1: NPR's Anastasia Tsiolkas reporting. This is NPR.
5: This is Wisconsin Public Radio News at 8:04. I'm Alex Crow. Federal authorities will soon inspect the aircraft that made an emergency landing with Republican candidate for governor Tom Tiffany on board. Tiffany is safe, and Avery Martinez says the aircraft is back on dry land.
6: Using boats, cranes, and tow trucks, local authorities were able to fish the plane out of Lake Wausau. First, it was towed by boats to shore. Then divers connected lifting straps under the fuselage. Finally, a crane lifted the plane out of the water onto a tow truck. It was a long process. Battalion Chief Craig Cruzen says his firefighters were able to act quickly after Tiffany's plane went down Saturday night.
7: Another 150 feet, they could have hit land, which would have been a steep bank and not good.
6: Now that it's back on dry land, an FAA inspector will examine the plane. The National Transportation Safety Board says they may conduct their own investigation after that inspection. Avery Martinez, Wisconsin Public Radio.
5: Milwaukee's top election official says corrective steps are being taken in response to an error that led to a delay in results on primary night. A team mistakenly downloaded

0: voted the audit log and not the election results, according to Paulina Gutierrez, the executive director of the Milwaukee Election Commission. Gutierrez has called it a, quote, human error, and said it did not impact the accuracy of the results. During a city committee meeting yesterday, Milwaukee Alder Bob Bauman said he was troubled by the mishap.
1: There cannot be human error in this process, because this process is too important.
0: Gutierrez told the committee that the office will be adding visual images to the download instructions and will be doing pre-briefings with those teams. The Line 5 pipeline returned to service over the weekend. The pipeline is running through a temporary bypass around the site of a major gas leak that happened last month in Iron County. Enbridge says it worked closely with federal regulators and local officials to protect health and safety while restoring service. The company also says environmental testing and remediation work continue at the spill site. Enbridge said it continues to work with the State Department of Natural Resources as well on relevant permitting for the bypass. That last part is particularly relevant because the DNR asked Enbridge to stop working on the bypass around the site of the gas leak because the company did not have state approvals. A spokesperson for the DNR declined to comment on Line 5 returning to service. Scattered showers and storms in the southern half of Wisconsin right now. Cloudy in the north, sunshine later on with highs in the 70s. Overnight, we'll see some clouds and fog once again with lows in the 40s and 50s. 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
3: And it's Morning Classics for Tuesday, September 15th. I'm Ezra Wall. Welcome to 8 o'clock. Actually, welcome to very nearly 8:08. We've got music this hour from George Frederick Handel. We'll hear an oboe sonata from him. Pauline Hall will end the hour with a suite for wind quintet. Today's Common Time is coming up next, so stay tuned for that. In the next hour, we'll hear from Gabrielle Fauré and a traditional rendition of the Wayfaring Stranger for trombone, in addition to our chat with Stephanie Elkins. Classical music all day long. Laurie Skelton and Jason Heilman will both be along later, and that takes us up to 7 o'clock when we'll hear today's selection from Chapter a Day. So I hope just make yourself comfortable and stay right here on WPR Music. We'll kick off the hour with Edvard Grieg. It's the third movement, the Allegro Moderato a Marca, from his Piano Concerto in A Minor on Morning Classics.

Pianist Leif Ove Andsnes, along with the Berlin Philharmonic and the third movement of Edvard Grieg's Piano Concerto in A Minor, today on Morning Classics from WPR Music. And that brings us to today's Common Time, which is September 15th, 1945. President Harry S. Truman is leading the American side of post-war transition into peacetime around that time. And that's when U.S. and Soviet forces established the occupation zones in Korea, officially splitting that country along the 38th parallel. Perry Como was topping the charts September 15th, 1945, with Till the End of Time. Born on that day, opera singer Jesse Norman and Bull Durham director Ron Shelton. And a couple of people passed away on September 15th, 1945, including Pulitzer Prize-winning John Muir biographer Linnie Marsh Wolff, and today's Common Time musical connection, Anton Webern, passed away on September 15th, 1945. He was an Austrian composer, known later on for his atonal music, particularly employing the 12-tone system. That is, as some might say, very interesting music to read about. He did earlier in his career have a little bit of a romantic streak, and we're going to hear some of that music in his Langsamer Satz. The Carmina Quartet plays today's Common Time selection of Anton Webern's Langsamer Satz on Morning Classics.

0: The Carmina Quartet with music from Anton Webern, who passed away on this day in 1945.
1: What would you do if you got a call that changed your life?
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0: It's Morning Classics from WPR Music. We'll hear from George Frederick Handel next. This oboe sonata follows the traditional slow, fast, slow, fast, slow style of the Italian church sonata style, so-called. Five very short movements played by Camerata of Cologne, conducted by Hans-Peter Westermann. Oh, not conducted by him, but rather he is the oboe soloist, Hans-Peter Westermann. This is George Frederick Handel's Oboe Sonata in F Major.

Oboist Hans-Peter Westermann, along with Basso Continuo provided by Camerata Köln with George Frideric Handel's Oboe Sonata in F. Turning to a look at today's weather forecast, it's going to be breezy with scattered showers through the midday in southern Wisconsin to the southeast, some sun developing west and north, near 70 north to mid-70s in the south for high temperatures. Tonight, partly cloudy, patchy fog, mid-40s for low temperatures in the north and low 50s in southern Wisconsin. Tomorrow, partly cloudy in the northern part of the state, mostly cloudy in the southern part. Some sprinkles or light showers are possible farther to the south. Upper 60s, high temperatures in northern Wisconsin, low 70s in southern Wisconsin. Well, that sun that might appear in some of the state today has not appeared yet. It is cloudy in Eagle River and 61. Cloudy also in Green Bay, 64 degrees there. It's 61 degrees in Wausau. You guessed it, cloudy. Here in La Crosse, it's cloudy and 66. In New Glarus, it's 66 and raining, and it's going to be raining for about another hour, says the weather report. Lake Geneva, some rain there as well, is 65 degrees. 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It's the March in D Major on Morning Classics from WPR Music.

0: The Academy of St. Martin in the Fields Chamber Ensemble with music from Wolfgang Amadeus Mozart on Morning Classics.
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0: Music now from the Norwegian composer Paulina Hall. It's the Suite for Wind Quintet from 1945. We'll hear the Bergen Wind Quintet.

The Suite for Wind Quintet on WPR Music's Morning Classics. That was from Norwegian composer Pauline Hall. Glad to be with you this morning. I'm Ezra Wall. We'll wrap up the hour hearing something from the composer Eve Hungerford. It's her Romany Fiddler, played by Maureen Yuen on the violin and Eric Ruppel on the piano.

0: A fiddle tune there by the composer Eve Hungerford here as we wrap up the third hour of Morning Classics here on WPR. I can't remember what time it is. I hope somebody can help me out with that. I have a feeling Alex Crow can help me up with that. It's coming up on our newscast, which will be right after a couple of announcements. We'll hear this hour's news from NPR and a statewide newscast from our WPR news team as Morning Classics continues here on WPR Music.
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0: lower this morning as investors await a decision from the Federal Reserve tomorrow on interest rates. NPR's Scott Horsley reports the Dow Jones Industrial Average slipped about 340 points in early trading.
1: The Federal Reserve is widely expected to raise its benchmark interest rate by a quarter percentage point tomorrow. Fed Chairman Kevin Warr says after years of elevated inflation, he and his colleagues are determined to bring prices under control. The U.S. war with Iran has been pushing energy prices higher, and oil shipments from the Middle East now have another challenge as Iran-backed Houthi rebels have control of another key choke point on the Red Sea. The Houthis say Saudi Arabia launched airstrikes in the area on Monday. Retail gasoline prices in the U.S. rose to $4.32 a gallon overnight, while diesel prices pushed further into record territory, averaging $6.26 a gallon. Scott Horsley, NPR News, Washington.
0: Vermont Senator Bernie Sanders will be at a rally in Washington today with President Trump's former advisor, Stephen Bannon. They're demanding restraints on the rapid growth of artificial intelligence. This comes after similar calls from AI industry leaders who warn that humanity could be in peril. But President Trump has downplayed the risks of AI, saying the U.S. needs to keep its dominance over China. Trump will welcome Chinese President Xi to the White House this month. Senator Sanders says the two leaders should follow the path of a former U.S. and Russian leader.
2: The goal right now is Trump sits down with President Xi of China to see if they can do what Gorbachev and Reagan did in the 80s and negotiate some kind of treaty banning the growth of superintelligence.
0: He spoke to NPR's Morning Edition. Canadian Prime Minister Mark Carney is speaking to a special investment summit this morning in Toronto. He's called scores of business leaders together to encourage them to invest up to $1 trillion in Canada. This follows a growing trade war with the United States. Later today, Carney will head for Europe with a similar goal. Dan Karpinchuk reports from Toronto.
3: As Carney moves to lessen Canada's dependence on the United States, he's already diversified international relationships, reaching trade and defense agreements with dozens of countries, some of them in Europe. On the weekend, he made it clear that he's not seeking membership in the European Union, but does want deeper trade, defense, and strategic ties on top of what has already been achieved. Also on the agenda will likely be talks about pacts that include critical minerals, Arctic security, digital commerce, and AI. Carney will attend the annual State of the European Union address this week and has been invited to speak to the 27-member European Parliament in Strasbourg, France, on Thursday. For NPR News, I'm Dan Karpinchuk in Toronto.
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4: This is Wisconsin Public Radio News at 9:04. I'm Alex Crow. Milwaukee's top election official says corrective steps are being taken in response to an error that led to a delay in results on primary night. Evan Casey has more.
5: A team mistakenly downloaded the audit log and not the election results on the night of the primary, according to Paulina Gutierrez, the executive director of the Milwaukee Election Commission. Gutierrez has called it a, quote, human error, and said it did not impact the accuracy of the results. In response, she told a Milwaukee committee on Monday that the office will be adding visual images to the download instructions.
6: We will be doing a point and call verification process, which means, you know, stating out loud what is going on. And then doing pre-briefings with all of the download teams before Election Day.
5: Gutierrez recently sent that information to the Wisconsin Elections Commission. The commission decided to take no further action on the issue during a meeting last week. Evan Casey, Wisconsin Public Radio.
4: The Line 5 pipeline is back in service this week. It's running through a temporary bypass around the site of a major gas leak that happened last month in Iron County. Last week, the DNR asked Enbridge to stop working on the bypass around the site of the gas leak because the company did not have state approvals. A spokesperson for the DNR declined to comment on Line 5 returning to service. More news at WPR.org. 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

It's Morning Classics from WPR Music. I'm Ezra Wall in La Crosse. Thank you very much for joining us for another hour of our program, which goes until 10 o'clock, at which time we'll speak with Stephanie Elkins ahead of Midday Classics. Lori Skelton is in at 1 and Jason Heilman is in at 4. And that, along with our short hourly newscasts to keep you informed, will take us to 7 o'clock when we'll hear a selection from Chapter a Day. And I hope you're here for all of that. We got music coming up from Joseph Haydn and Gabriel Fauré this hour. We're going to start off with Ferruccio Busoni. Busoni said he wrote this piece just for fun. He said it was inspired by strains of a waltz coming out of a coffee house. He then dedicated the piece to the memory of Johann Strauss II, the Waltz King. This is Tanzwalzer from Ferruccio Busoni. We'll hear the Rome Symphony Orchestra, and I'll learn how to read in Italian.

Music from Ferruccio Busoni in memory of Johann Strauss. That was Tanzwalzer from the Rome Symphony Orchestra. This is Morning Classics on WPR Music. I'm so glad that you're spending some time with us today. Well, the German composer Paul Linke wrote music based on Aristophanes' Lysistrata. It was an operetta that he wrote. We're going to hear a selection from that now. It's his famous glowworm idyl from Lysistrata, and we'll hear the New London Orchestra on WPR Music.

0: The Glowworm Idol from Lysistra by Paul Linka on Morning Classics from WPR Music. We'll have a look at our statewide weather forecast right after this.
1: Maddie McGowan is living her best second life on a farm in rural Wisconsin with her border collie Jack when her friend and mentor is inexplicably killed by a rifle shot during a sheepdog trial. Reeling from his death, Maddie searches for answers, but it soon becomes apparent that her own life may be in danger. 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
0: Today, breezy with scattered showers through midday in southern and eastern Wisconsin. Some sun developing west and north, which is finally starting to happen, as you'll hear in a moment. High temperatures today near 70 in northern Wisconsin and mid-70s in southern Wisconsin. Tonight, partly cloudy and patchy fog later. Low temperatures, mid-40s in the north, low 50s in the south. And then tomorrow, partly cloudy in northern Wisconsin, mostly cloudy in the south. Some sprinkles or light showers are possible in the farther south, southern part of the state. High temperatures tomorrow reaching the upper 60s in northern Wisconsin to the low 70s in the southern part of the state. Right now in Superior, partly sunny skies and 60 degrees. In Pepin, it's 63 and cloudy. Stevens Point's looking at cloudy skies and 66. In Sister Bay out in Door County, cloudy and 65. In Madison, some light rain and 68. Same story in Milwaukee, light rain, 66 degrees there in Milwaukee. Music now from Joseph Haydn. Let's listen to the Horn Concerto No. 1 in D major. The hornist, of course, Barry Tuckwell with the Academy of St. Martin in the Fields.

0: The Academy of St. Martin in the Fields, conducted by Neville Mariner, the horn soloist Barry Tuckwell with Franz Joseph Haydn's Horn Concerto No. 1 in D Major on Morning Classics. And if you're looking for some classical music such as that to hear in person in Wisconsin, look no further than WPR.org/events, where you'll find all kinds of concerts all over the state all year long, including one this Saturday. In my neck of the woods, in La Crosse, there is a performance as part of the Out of Our Minds Chamber Music Series. 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Piano quintets by both of them and also Iwanzen's horn trio. That's going to be at the Viterbo University Fine Arts Center Recital Hall this Saturday evening at 7:30. It's a free concert. And there are lots of other performances going on all over the state. As I said, you can find them at WPR.org/events.
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0: Music now from Gabrielle Fauré featuring the chamber music ensemble I Salonisti. This is a pavane by Fauré on Morning Classics.

The Opus 50 Pavane by Gabriel Fauré, that was I Salonisti on Morning Classics from WPR Music. Stephanie Elkins will be joining us in just a moment for Midday Classics. We'll have a chat with her before her program starts. And we'll close our time together today with a setting of the traditional folk melody Wayfaring Stranger, played this time on the trombone by Megumi Kanda and pianist Bruce Stark.

0: Wayfaring stranger, trombonist Megumi Kanda, and pianist Bruce Stark, as we bring Morning Classics to a close for your Tuesday morning. I hope you have enjoyed spending some time with us. I know that I've enjoyed today's music, and I'm going to enjoy more music when Stephanie Elkins begins Midday Classics. Stephanie, how are you today?
1: Well, good morning, Ezra. I'm doing just great, especially after hearing some trombone. My mom was a trombonist, so I just love that mellow tone.
0: Oh, it's just beautiful. I was looking for a nice, mellow way to end the program today, and that was it. And I didn't know, you told me, that Megumi Kanda is a trombonist with the Milwaukee Symphony.
1: She's been the principal trombone for years, and we just got her new recording into the library. In fact, I just scheduled something for a little bit later in the week where she's playing all the parts herself. That's tricky to do.
0: Oh, that sounds fantastic. I can't wait to hear that.
1: Yep, it's a harmonization of O Sacred Heart. So always some discoveries. That was a new one for me and a new one for you. And I've got some discoveries coming up next hour as well.
0: Oh, that sounds like fun. What are we going to learn?
1: Well, there is a kind of a medley of lullabies. I guess if you were thinking about going back to sleep, it might help. It's lullabies from all around the world that have been transcribed for two harps. So it's a really neat arrangement.
0: I will try not to fall asleep as I listen to that. But I don't know. This is week two on the morning shift, Stephanie. And there are no guarantees on that, not falling asleep thing.
1: No, it's easy to burn the candle at both ends. You have to learn to get in bed when you can as you can.
0: That's right.
1: Well, I'm enjoying sleeping a little bit later. And although I've got a nocturne, a night piece a little bit later in the hour, and we're going to start in the Baroque with a violin sonata by Corelli. That'll be right after the news.
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0: historically low. Aya Boltraoui, NPR News, Dubai.
1: Rail traffic in the Netherlands has been disrupted today by what authorities describe as sabotage. As Terry Schultz reports, materials, including pipes, were found on the tracks in multiple locations.
2: The company managing Dutch Railways says it believes there's been a, quote, deliberate disruption of train traffic by human action, as it seeks to locate all the areas where material has been fastened to the tracks. In one location, ProRail says, a train hit the debris, but no one was injured, and the railway's detection system stopped other trains before impact. Local media images show police carrying pipes between 5 and 7 feet long away from train tracks. It's not known when rail traffic will be able to return to normal, as a police and intelligence service investigation is underway. Europe has been on high alert for sabotage attacks due to its support for Ukraine in its war against Russia. For NPR News, I'm Terry Schultz in Brussels.
1: The U.S. Supreme Court has rejected President Trump's push to restrict mail-in ballots before this year's midterm elections. NPR's Hansi Lo Wang says the decision blocks Trump's order to the Postal Service to come up with a plan.
3: That plan included new mail-in ballot requirements that states would have had to follow in order to get their ballots delivered by USPS. But a federal judge in Boston found those requirements are likely illegal because USPS has no authority to impose them on states. And this new Supreme Court order rejects the Trump administration's request to pause the judge's ruling.
1: NPR's Hansi Lo Wang reporting. The U.S. Postal Service is among NPR's financial supporters. Meanwhile, President Trump is furious over the U.S. Supreme Court's ruling. In a lengthy online post this morning, Trump insulted most of the justices who ruled against the mail-in ballot plan, except for the two who dissented, Justices Clarence Thomas and Samuel Alito. The president also slammed earlier Supreme Court rulings he didn't like. That included blocking his effort to overturn birthright citizenship and his tariffs. You're listening to NPR.
4: This is Wisconsin Public Radio News at 10:04. I'm Alex Crow. Federal authorities will soon inspect the aircraft that made an emergency landing with Republican gubernatorial candidate Tom Tiffany on board. Avery Martinez says Tiffany is safe and the aircraft is back on dry land.
5: Using boats, cranes, and tow trucks, local authorities were able to fish the plane out of Lake Wausau. First, it was towed by boats to shore. Then divers connected lifting straps under the fuselage. Finally, a crane lifted the plane out of the water onto a tow truck. It was a long process. Battalion Chief Craig Cruzen says his firefighters were able to act quickly after Tiffany's plane went down Saturday night.
6: Oh, another 150 feet, they could have hit land, which would have been a steep bank and not good.
5: Now that it's back on dry land, an FAA inspector will examine the plane. The National Transportation Safety Board says they may conduct their own investigation after that inspection. Avery Martinez, Wisconsin Public Radio.
4: Last fall, Wisconsin became the 36th state in the nation to limit cell phones in schools. Now, Republican State Representative David Steffen plans to introduce legislation that would create screen-free classrooms through second grade. He says reducing screens will create a better learning environment in Wisconsin schools. So far, four other states have adopted similar proposals. The ban on screens would apply to all Wisconsin public and charter schools. This is WPR.
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8: Good morning, happy Tuesday, and welcome to Midday Classics. I'm Stephanie Elkins. I'm with you between 10 a.m. and 1 p.m. on weekdays. It's about 10:06. It's September 15th, and there's lots of great music ahead, as well as the quiz question at 12:30. This hour, we're going to revisit spring and summer courtesy of Alexander Glazunov. There's an excerpt from Felix Mendelssohn's Midsummer Night's Dream. That's the nocturne I was chatting with Ezra about. And also, as I mentioned to Ezra, a medley of lullabies from around the world played on two harps. We're going to start in the Italian Baroque with a violin sonata. It's by Arcangelo Corelli, and it's played here by the Avison Ensemble.

The Violin Sonata in A, number 6 to be specific, from the Opus 5, the fifth published collection of Arcangelo Corelli. That was a performance by the Avison Ensemble. Good morning. It is 17 after 10, and this is Midday Classics on WPR Music. And outside, well, we are headed very rapidly towards Adam, but I've got autumn. There's some music for spring and summer, though, in just a couple of minutes. And at hand, some night music. It's the Nocturne from A Midsummer Night's Dream by Felix Mendelssohn. And this is the Orchestra of the Champs-Élysées with Philippe Herrevega conducting.

0: Nocturne from A Midsummer Night's Dream. Felix Mendelssohn is the composer, and we heard the Orchestra of the Champs-Élysées with Philippe Herrevega conducting. Mendelssohn wrote that to go between the second and third acts of that play by Shakespeare. We heard some fairy wings fluttering here and there, and depicts lovers sleeping in the woods. Well, hopefully it didn't put you all the way asleep, although I have some lullabies a little bit later in the hour. Good morning. It is the first hour of Midday Classics, and in just a moment, there's music by Alexander Glazunov.
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0: It is 7:24 on Tuesday, September 15th. I'm Stephanie Elkins with you until 1 o'clock, and there are headlines on the hour and a quiz question at 12:30. Fall arrives next week, but we're going to hang on to summer for a little while longer right after the weather forecast. I managed to get in a drizzly and damp dog walk this morning. Here's the outlook. Breezy with scattered showers through midday in southern and eastern Wisconsin, with the north and west starting to see the sun here and there. Highs will be in the 70s. Well, near 70 in the north is how the forecast actually reads. Overnight, partly cloudy with some patchy fog developing, lows in the mid-40s to low 50s. And then tomorrow, partly to mostly cloudy with some sprinkles or light showers possible in the far south. Highs from the upper 60s to low 70s. And right now, most of Wisconsin's in the 60s with a few 70s in the southwest and a couple of lingering 50s in the north. The high is 73 in Lone Rock and the low is 57 in Hayward. And at the WPR bureaus, it is 70 in Madison and La Crosse. It is 66 in Green Bay and Milwaukee, 66 also in Eau Claire, and 64 in Wausau, and 63 in Superior. We're going to hear Spring and Summer next from the ballet The Seasons by Alexander Glazunov. Edo DeVart leads the Minnesota Orchestra.

0: Spring and Summer from a ballet called The Seasons by Alexander Glazunov. We heard the Minnesota Orchestra Ado DeVart conducting. And the summer section of that ballet includes a character called the Spirit of Corn. Sounds appropriate for Wisconsin. Harvest will be getting underway pretty soon. It is about 17 minutes or so before 11 o'clock. Headlines are coming up then. And between now and then, some lullabies arranged for two harps. That's right after this.
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0: Looking ahead at next hour, right after the news, we're going to hear from Mozart, the opening of one of his piano concertos. And between now and then, there's a collection of lullabies from around the world that have been arranged for two harps by Linda Kaiser. There are traditional lullabies in this collection from Wales and Nigeria and Korea, Ireland, Slovakia, right here from the U.S. as well. We're going to hear a performance featuring Nora Boumanis and Julia Shaw, both of them playing harps.

0: And it ends with the Welsh lullaby, See You Gone. That was a collection called Lullabies for Earth Children, lullabies from all around the world, in an arrangement made for two harps by Linda Kaiser. And the two performers were Nora Boumanis and Julia Shaw. It is just a few seconds before 11 o'clock, and headlines are coming your way at 11:01 on the dot. Those come from NPR and from the news team here at WPR. And the next hour continues with some terrific music. We're going to hear the very high energy finale from one of Schubert's symphonies. We're headed to the Caucasus with music by Mikhail Ippolitov Ivanov, and Mozart gets things started.
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1: Saying, President Trump is fuming over the Supreme Court's decision to reject his order to stop mail-in ballots for the midterm elections. As NPR's Franco Ordonez reports, Trump says the ruling's a big loss for Republicans.
2: President Trump accused the Supreme Court of being, quote, bullied and cajoled by the radical left into making decisions that have set America back. The court wrote that the administration was unlikely to succeed on the merits of its challenge. Trump has long claimed, without evidence, that fraud is rampant in mail voting. In a social media post, Trump took particular aim against justices who he appointed, writing, "These are not the people I interview to serve on the United States Supreme Court. They are merely a shell of their original selves." Two of the court's

0: The rally is drawing a broad spectrum of activists who reflect AI's influence on people from all walks of life. They include parents of children who died by suicide after interacting with AI chatbots. Tech executives have collectively called for a slowdown in AI development. President Trump says the U.S. needs to forge ahead with AI and data centers. The Pentagon's inspector general says that the U.S. spent at least $33 billion on the war with Iran through the month of June. But NPR's Zeya Betraoui tells us the report does not include all U.S. damage costs.
1: The report to Congress by the Pentagon's watchdog does not include estimated costs of damage to bases across the Gulf where U.S. troops have been attacked by Iran. But the inspector general's report says U.S. Central Command has reported Iranian strikes damaging and destroying hundreds of buildings and structures at U.S. bases across eight countries, and that dozens of U.S. aircraft were destroyed or damaged during the war. Iran's Revolutionary Guard says it attacked bases that U.S. forces were using during the past 7 months of conflict. The report also assessed $184 million in damages from Iran's attacks on U.S. embassies and consulates in Iraq, Kuwait, and Saudi Arabia. Aya Batraoui, NPR News, Dubai.
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2: This is Wisconsin Public Radio News at 11:04. I'm Alex Crow. Milwaukee's top election official says corrective steps are being taken in response to an error that led to a delay in results on primary night. Evan Casey has more.
3: A team mistakenly downloaded the audit log and not the election results on the night of the primary, according to Paulina Gutierrez, the executive director of the Milwaukee Election Commission. Gutierrez has called it a, quote, human error, and said it did not impact the accuracy of the results. In response, she told a Milwaukee committee on Monday that the office will be adding visual images to the download instructions.
4: We will be doing a point and call verification process, which means, you know, stating out loud what is going on. And then doing pre-briefings with all of the download teams before Election Day.
3: Gutierrez recently sent that information to the Wisconsin Elections Commission. The commission decided to take no further action on the issue during a meeting last week. Evan Casey, Wisconsin Public Radio.
2: The Line 5 pipeline is back in service this week. It's running through a temporary bypass around the site of a major gas leak that happened last month in Iron County. Last week, the DNR asked Enbridge to stop working on the bypass around the site of the gas leak because the company did not have state approvals. A spokesperson for the DNR declined to comment on Line 5 returning to service. More news at WPR.org. 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
6: Good morning, happy Tuesday, and welcome to the second hour of Midday Classics. It is 11:06 on September 15th. I'm Stephanie Elkins with you until 1. Laurie Skelton is your host at that point with Afternoon Classics. And looking ahead, there is a quiz question for you at 12:30. Today it is a word square. And as for the music in the noon hour, there is a sacred Jewish piece from the late 17th century and the only double trumpet concerto by Vivaldi, among other works. A little closer at hand this hour, we're going to hear a historic recording from the Columbia Symphony Orchestra playing Schubert. And we are headed to the Caucasus Mountains for a suite by Mikhail Ippolitov Ivanov. And to start off with this hour, it's the opening movement from the Piano Concerto No. 26, the Coronation Concerto by Mozart. Geza Anda is the soloist, and he's also conducting the Mozart Chamber Academy of Salzburg.

0: The opening movement from the Piano Concerto No. 26 in D, music by Mozart. That was Geza Anda at the piano, also conducting the Chamber Academy of Salzburg, the Mozart Chamber Academy. And that was nicknamed the Coronation Concerto because Mozart played it during the coronation festivities for the emperor in 1790. Apparently, he had not been invited to participate in the official proceedings, so he organized and funded a concert himself and played that concerto there. It is 21 past 11 o'clock. You're listening to WPR Music. I'm Stephanie Elkins here until 1 o'clock. And in just a minute, we are headed to the Caucasus. That's right after this.
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0: Russian composer Mikhail Ippolitov Ivanov spent some time in Georgia, came to know the music and the culture of the Caucasus region, that's between the Black and Caspian Seas, and he composed the Caucasian Sketches based on his impressions there. And we're going to hear the first suite of those. It has four movements: in a mountain pass, in a village, in a mosque, and the finale is the Procession of the Tsardar. This is the Baltimore Symphony Orchestra, David Zinman conducting.

0: The Caucasian Sketches, Suite No. 1, music by Mikhail Ipolitov Ivanov, inspired by his time in the Caucasus. And we heard a performance by the Baltimore Symphony Orchestra with David Zinman conducting. In that last movement, the composer had literally set the scene. He wrote that there was a motley, noisy crowd accompanying the Sardar, a feudal leader, and then scattering before the whips of the guards, all of that brought to life in the music. It is 11:43 on a Tuesday. Thanks very much for listening. I'm Stephanie Elkins here until 1 o'clock. There is a quiz question coming up next hour, and then Lori Skelton's your host between 1 and 4, and Jason Heilman's here between 4 and 7. There are some nice evening programs, too. Every Tuesday night at 8, you'll hear From the Top, and that show features performances by young musicians from all around the country. And tonight, the program celebrates 20 years of partnership with the Jack Kent Cook Foundation, and they're going to be showcasing some of the scholarship winners. And we have had several from Wisconsin over the years that have appeared on the midday, including Ariella Borod, who was Norman Gilliland's final guest from Buck Studio before he retired. She was one of the Jack Kent Cook scholarship winners. You can find links to her performance and interview and many others on the Midday Classics page at WPR.org. There's an early recording of music by Schubert right after this.
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0: It is 11:45, almost 11:46, and there are headlines coming up at noontime. And then the program continues, including the quiz question today at 12:30. It's a word square. As far as the weather goes, breezy with scattered showers through midday today. That'll be in southern and eastern Wisconsin, with the north and west starting to see the sun here and there. Highs will be in the 70s for the most part. And Wisconsin is mostly in the 70s, at least in the southern half of the state, southern and eastern half. Some 60s in the north, and one spot still in the 50s. The low is 59 in Hayward. The high is 75. That's in Reedsburg. And at the WPR bureaus, it is 68 in Milwaukee, 72 in Madison and La Crosse, 70 in Green Bay and Wausau, 64 in Eau Claire, and 63 in Superior. Here's some orchestral music by Franz Schubert next from his Symphony No. 9 in C, nicknamed The Great. And this is the finale from a recording made in 1959. It's the Columbia Symphony Orchestra led by Bruno Walter.

0: From a recording made in Hollywood back in 1959. That was the finale from the Symphony No. 9 in C, the great Symphony in C by Franz Schubert. We heard the Columbia Symphony Orchestra with Bruno Walter conducting. And that brings us to noontime, which means there are headlines right around the corner. We'll hear from NPR and from WPR. And then the music continues with a double trumpet concerto by Vivaldi.
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1: I'm Lakshmi Singh. Vermont Senator Bernie Sanders and former Trump advisor Steve Bannon are leading a rally today in Washington, D.C. They're pointing to growing concern that artificial intelligence could harm humanity. But NPR's Emily Fang reports that contrasts with President Trump's view of AI.
2: President Trump called these existential concerns about AI, quote, a hoax and a scam in a flurry of social media posts this week. He has argued AI is a race against China. Effectively, if the U.S. does not build the most advanced model, China will first. But Chris McGuire, the senior director for tech on the National Security Council during the Biden administration, points out this administration has also enabled China to buy more advanced American semiconductor chips that Beijing needs for its AI development.
3: We are actively enabling China's AI development at the same time as we're saying this is the reason that we can't regulate our own labs.
2: Because the U.S. has rolled back some export controls on some NVIDIA chips in particular. Emily Fang, NPR News, Washington.
1: A federal judge has ruled that the board of directors of the Kennedy Center cannot return President Trump's name to the Art Center. However, U.S. District Judge Christopher Cooper left up in the air for now whether or not the board can name its planned fundraising campaign the Trump Kennedy Center Fund or include any such plaque or other signage at the center. FBI Director Kash Patel is testifying before the Senate Judiciary Committee for an oversight hearing. He clashed today with Democratic Senator Peter Welch of Vermont when he was asked if the FBI would

0: Association. How that turned into criminal, funding lavish parties tied to Trump Jr.'s wedding in the Bahamas is less clear. The arrangement was first reported by ProPublica. Kremlov is under sanctions by Ukraine over his ties to Russian President Vladimir Putin. The White House said President Trump, who did not attend the wedding celebrations, had no knowledge of Kremlov. But in a statement, Trump Jr. and his now wife Bettina Trump confirmed Kremlov sponsored some post-wedding events, calling it an extraordinarily generous gift from a dear friend. Charles Maines, NPR News, Moscow.
1: From Washington, this is NPR News.
2: This is Wisconsin Public Radio News at 12:04. I'm Alex Crow. Federal authorities will soon inspect the aircraft that made an emergency landing with Republican gubernatorial candidate Tom Tiffany on board. Avery Martinez says Tiffany is safe and the aircraft is back on dry land.
3: Using boats, cranes, and tow trucks, local authorities were able to fish the plane out of Lake Wausau. First, it was towed by boats to shore. Then divers connected lifting straps under the fuselage. Finally, a crane lifted the plane out of the water onto a tow truck. It was a long process. Battalion Chief Craig Cruzen says his firefighters were able to act quickly after Tiffany's plane went down Saturday night.
4: Another 150 feet, they could have hit land, which would have been a steep bank and not good.
3: Now that it's back on dry land, an FAA inspector will examine the plane. The National Transportation Safety Board says they may conduct their own investigation after that inspection. Avery Martinez, Wisconsin Public Radio.
2: Last fall, Wisconsin became the 36th state in the nation to limit cell phones in schools. Now, Republican State Representative David Steffen plans to introduce legislation that would create screen-free classrooms through second grade. He says reducing screens will create a better learning environment in Wisconsin schools. So far, four other states have adopted similar proposals. The ban on screens would apply to all Wisconsin public and charter schools. This is WPR.
5: 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Duck.ai.
6: Good afternoon and welcome to the midday. It is the third and final hour of Midday Classics. I'm Stephanie Elkins and it is 6 after 12 on September 15th. I'm with you until 1, then Lori Skelton is your host for Afternoon Classics. She's followed by Jason Heilman with Drive Time Classics. I have a quiz question for you, as usual, today, and that'll be at 12:30. It is a word square today. Also this hour, The Dance of the Furies by Gluck. There's a piano nocturne by Fauré, an opera overture by Rossini, and a visit to Seville during a festival. There's also some sacred Jewish music, and to start with, the only double trumpet concerto by Vivaldi, played on early instruments, including natural trumpets, no valves. Crispian Steele Perkins and John Thiessen are those soloists, and they're performing with Tafelmusik, Jean Lemann conducting.

The Concerto for Two Trumpets in C Major, music by Antonio Vivaldi, his only double trumpet concerto performed on natural trumpets, no valves. I just am in awe at their musicality and their virtuosity. That was Crispian Steele Perkins and John Thiessen. They were the soloists with Tafelmusik, conducted by Jean Lamon. It is 14 past 12 on a Tuesday afternoon. I'm Stephanie Elkins here till 1 o'clock, and I've got a quiz question for you at 12:30. Today it is a word square, and between now and then a couple of pieces at hand. We're going to hear some Jewish sacred music. We're right in between Rosh Hashanah and Yom Kippur on the Jewish calendar. And that had me looking at some music by an early Italian composer, Salomone di Rossi. He was born around 1570 and worked at the court in Mantua. He was considered to be so valuable as a musician that he was not forced to wear the yellow badge that Jews of the time were required to wear. This is Rossi's setting of Psalm 118, sung in Hebrew by the King's Singers.

0: A setting of Psalm 118 by Salomone di Rossi. That was from a collection published in 1623, sung in Hebrew, and it had to be transliterated for the performers to read because music goes right to left, and Hebrew goes, left to right, and Hebrew is read right to left. We heard the King's Singers. It is 20 past 12. The quiz question is coming up at 12:30, and we're going to be at a festival in Spain right after this.
1: Maddie McGowan is living her best second life on a farm in rural Wisconsin with her border collie, Jack, when her friend and mentor is inexplicably killed by a rifle shot during a sheepdog trial. Reeling from his death, Maddie searches for answers, but it soon becomes apparent that her own life may be in danger. Join us for A Way to Me by Patricia McConnell tonight at 7 on Chapter a Day.
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0: The quiz question is a word square today, and I'll be asking that at a little past 12:30. And between now and then, there's music by Isaac Albéniz from Iberia, the Fête Dieu à Seville, with Cincinnati Pops, led by Eric Konzol, and this was an arrangement by Leopold Stokowski.

Music from Iberia by Isaac Albéniz, the Fête Dieu à Séville, depicts a religious procession in Seville. That music was originally for piano, and that was an arrangement by Leopold Stokowski, performed by the Cincinnati Pops, Eric Kunzel, conducting. And that brings us to today's quiz question. First, a review of yesterday's, which was in the form of verse. Sometimes it's found in a nest or in the hand of a lady well-dressed. Hold on tight is the word, which can also be heard in a car that is manually blessed. And I added one more hint halfway through, thanks to a couple of listeners, about a sports event on Sunday afternoon. It was thrillingly seen upon the big screen when a brewer just played at his best. And the answer is clutch, a clutch of eggs, a lady's handbag to grip tightly, a manual transmission feature, and a baseball high-pressure performance. And in the case of Sunday, at the Brewers game, it was Joey Ortiz with a two-run home run hit. Well, here's today's question. It's a word square using only a single vowel. One across, a collection. Two across, part of a laugh. Three across, barely survive. One down, a personal pronoun. Two down, an exclamation of alarm. And three down, a shirt. One more time, here's the word square clues. Only one vowel. One across, a collection. Two across, part of a laugh. Three across, barely survive. One down, a personal pronoun. Two down, an exclamation of alarm. And three down, a shirt. And you can see those on the Midday Quiz page. Just search for WPR Midday Quiz, and it'll be written out in case you didn't catch all of that. And once you've got the answer, you can send it via email to midday@wpr.org. You've got until about 2 or 3 minutes before 1 to get your answer in. And while you're working on that puzzle, there's music by Rossini. It's the overture to his opera, The Italian Girl in Algiers. This is the orchestra of the 18th century, led by Franz Bruggen.

0: And Rossini's overtures make you just want to see the curtain go up on the first scene. That was the overture to The Italian Girl in Algiers by Gioachino Rossini. And we heard the orchestra of the 18th century with Franz Bruggen conducting. It's about 18 before 1, and the quiz question is underway. It is a word square today, and I'll repeat that right after this.
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0: Here's the quiz question again. It is a word square. Form a square with three-letter words, only one vowel. One across, a collection. Two across, part of a laugh. Three across, just survive. One down, a personal pronoun. Two down, exclamation of alarm. And three down, a shirt. And when you've got that figured out, you can send your answer to midday@wpr.org and include your name and your address, and that should do it. There is some French piano music next. We're going to hear from Gabriel Fauré, one of his most popular piano works. It is his Nocturne in D-flat, played here by Carol Rosenberger.

The Nocturne No. 6 in D-flat by Gabriel Fauré. That was a performance by Carol Rosenberger. One more piece between now and the answer to the quiz question, which, by the way, is very popular. Lots of correct responses today. Well, you might be familiar with the Dance of the Blessed Spirits from the early opera Orfeo and Eurydice by Gluck. Well, there is another dance from that opera that isn't as gentle, the Dance of the Furies. This is the Orpheus Chamber Orchestra.

0: The Dance of the Furies from the opera Orfeo and Eurydice, music by Christoph Willibald Gluck, played by the Orpheus Chamber Orchestra. And it's time for the quiz question to be revealed. It was a word square today. Across, one across, a collection, two across, part of a laugh, three across, just survive, one down, a personal pronoun, two down, an exclamation of alarm, three down, a shirt. The answers, set, he, eek, those are the across answers, and down, she, eek, in a different spelling, and tea, as in a t-shirt. And the winner today, Kelly Goodchild from Reedsburg. Congratulations. There were a lot of winners today. Your prize is a WPR deck of Wisconsin Wildlife playing cards. And I do have your address, so we're all set there. And that brings us to about a minute before one. Lori Skelton's in the studio. Hi, Lori.
1: Good afternoon, Stephanie. It's been an amazing morning so far. I hope I can keep things going. Fans of the baritone Robert Merrill will be enjoying his work with the Metropolitan Opera Orchestra. The September song from Kurt Weill's Knickerbocker Holiday will be showing up in our first hour of Afternoon Classics. After 2 o'clock, we'll get a chance to hear the pianist Isa Takane Mason with three romances from Clara Schumann. Looking ahead to 3 o'clock, we've got a piece of music that's called A Wind Symphony that was written in 1996 by Nancy Galbraith. This was originally commissioned by the Waukesha Area Symphonic Band. But this is the Carnegie Mellon Wind Ensemble performing today. That and a lot more. I know this sounds silly, but I'm really excited to play this for everybody.
0: I'm looking forward to hearing it all.
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1: Live from NPR News, I'm Lakshmi Singh. An artificial intelligence researcher from Google's DeepMind is the latest to sound the alarm. As NPR's Bobby Allen tells us, a growing chorus of AI professionals are calling for a slower pace of development.
2: Bilal Shugtai witnessed Google's DeepMind firsthand, and he says in a public resignation letter, quote, "I too am extremely concerned by the default trajectory of this technology. I earnestly believe that AI has the potential to kill us all." Shugtai is the latest researcher to voice fears that AI could eventually escape human control. Anthropic CEO Dario Amodei, OpenAI Chief Executive Sam Altman, and Elon Musk have all endorsed an AI slowdown. President Trump and some smaller AI companies argue the fears are overblown and motivated by a desire to keep AI upstarts from overtaking the leading companies. Bobby Allen, NPR News.
1: Left-wing socialist Bernie Sanders and right-wing strategist Steve Bannon formed an unusual alliance to campaign for ensured human dominance over artificial intelligence. Sanders, the independent senator from Vermont, and Bannon, President Trump's former advisor, are among a diverse slate of speakers at the Pro-Humans Assembly in Washington, D.C. today. Republican Representative Thomas Massie of Kentucky has moved to impeach Secretary of Defense Pete Hegseth over the war in Iran. The House will have to act on the proposal by Thursday if they are still in town. Here's NPR's Eric McDaniel.
3: It was an unexpected start to the legislative day.
4: Impeaching Peter Brian Hegseth, Secretary of Defense, for high crimes and misdemeanors.
3: Congressman Massie, long a thorn in the side of the administration, is on his way out of office after being primaried by a Trump-backed opponent. Massie alleges that Hegseth has waged the war in Iran illegally, in part because the conflict has not been authorized by Congress. Republicans, in theory, have enough votes to defeat the proposal, though it could be a complicated vote for House members in swing districts, seen as an approval of an unpopular war that's driving up cost of living. The party also has some attendance problems. A record number are retiring. Many missed votes Monday night, leaving Democrats at the time with more voting members. Eric McDaniel, NPR News, Washington.
1: The U.S. Supreme Court's rejecting President Trump's attempt to restrict mail-in voting ahead of November's midterm elections. More from NPR's Hansi Lo Wang.
5: A plan the U.S. Postal Service came up with to respond to an executive order by President Trump is still blocked. That plan included

0: Great. David Steffen says the bill he plans to introduce in the next legislative session will mirror the position of the American Federation of Teachers. He says, quote, returning our classrooms for pre-K through second grade back to paper, pencil, actual books with actual pages is the best solution to advance education for those youngest learners. Under the proposed bill, pre-kindergarten through second grade classrooms would be screen-free aside from limited exceptions. So far, four other states have passed similar limits. The ban on screens would apply to all Wisconsin public and charter schools. Last fall, Wisconsin became the 36th state to limit cell phone use in school with bipartisan support. Milwaukee's top elections official says corrective steps are being taken in response to an error that led to a delay in results on primary night. A team mistakenly downloaded the audit log and not the election results. That's according to Paulina Gutierrez, the executive director of the Milwaukee Election Commission. Gutierrez has called it a, quote, human error. She said it did not affect the accuracy of the results. At a city committee meeting Monday, Milwaukee Alder Bob Bauman said he was troubled by the mishap, adding, quote, there cannot be human error in this process because this process is too important. Gutierrez told the committee that the office will add visual images to its download instructions and will conduct pre-briefings with its teams. Breezy and rainy weather continuing for many areas this afternoon with temperatures in the low to mid-70s, overnight lows around 45 to 50 degrees. 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
2: Coming up later this hour, we have a short chaconne for harp, music from the Baroque era. After 2 o'clock this afternoon, something from the 20th century, a chamber concertino for saxophone and members of the Philharmonia Orchestra. This hour begins with a trio from Franz Joseph Haydn written around 1769. It was originally written for baritone, violin, and continuo, one of 126 trios that Haydn wrote for Prince Nicholas Esterhazy. As the bass instrument with freely resonating sympathetic strings was his patron's favorite instrument. This trio, however, is the only one of those trios that Haydn arranged for other instruments. We now call it the Flute Trio No. 82 in D major in this performance from the ensemble Sanssouci of Berlin.

0: Members of the ensemble Sanssouci in Berlin, Haydn's Flute Trio No. 82 in D major. And of course, to hear more Haydn trios or string quartets or symphonies, ask Ruth Ann Bessman to include that on Classics by Request, beginning this Saturday morning at 9 o'clock. You can make a request anytime online. When you go to WPR.org and navigate to the music pages, you'll find a Classics by Request page and a link to an online request form. You can do the same thing for Simply Folk for next month. Simply Folk has its next request night coming up on October 11th. We turn to baritone Robert Merrill this afternoon, who was born Moshe Miller in Brooklyn in 1917. He was given voice lessons as a child to address a stutter. He had an early radio career as a crooner, then went on to sing with Toscanini and the NBC Orchestra. He performed in musical comedies and at the Met, and here he joins the Metropolitan Opera Orchestra in something from Kurt Weill, or Kurt Weill, if you will, the September Song from Knickerbocker Holiday.
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0: From a concert in November 1991 at Lincoln Center, baritone Robert Merrill with the Metropolitan Opera Orchestra, James Conlon conducting September Song. I'm Laurie Skelton, here until 4 o'clock this afternoon. Jason Heilman is your Drive Time Classics host from 4 until 7 o'clock this evening. Tonight at 8 o'clock, you'll meet amazing young performers on From the Top, something you hear Tuesday evenings at 8 and Sunday afternoons at 4 o'clock on WPR Music.
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0: The opera Amadis from Jean-Baptiste Lully is a lyric tragedy that premiered in Paris in 1684. We have an arrangement for harp soloist Andrew Lawrence King of the concluding chaconne that includes the words, when there are sung words, let us all sing of the glory of love.

0: harp soloist Andrew Lawrence King with the Chaconne from Lully's Amadis from 1684. In just a moment, we have a symphony from Ferdinand Ries, but if you're in the Madison area tonight and would like to think about music, not just hear it, you might want to consider taking part in the Token Creek Thinking About Music series with Madison philosopher Phil Mack. 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
0: Ferdinand Ries was a student of Beethoven who had considerable success in London. His Symphony No. 3 in E-flat major premiered at the Philharmonic Society in 1815. It would go on to be his most popular work there. He's made some interesting choices in orchestrating this piece, omitting oboes in favor of clarinets and only using a bass trombone, for instance. We'll hear this from the Zurich Chamber Orchestra under the direction of Howard Griffiths.

0: Howard Griffiths conducting the Zurich Chamber Orchestra in the Symphony No. 3 by Ferdinand Ries. I'm Laurie Skelton, and we'll take a break in just a moment for news updates from National Public Radio and Wisconsin Public Radio. We'll come back to a string quartet from Robert Folkman and a saxophone concertino of Jacques Ibert.
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1: From NPR News, I'm Lakshmi Singh. The Kennedy Center Board has voted to shut down the venue for renovations. This follows a decision from a federal judge to once again block the Kennedy Center's board from putting President Trump's name back on the complex. NPR's Anastasia Siulkas reports.
2: In his decision, Judge Christopher Cooper ruled the board may not put Trump's name back on the building or rename the grounds as the President Donald J. Trump Plaza as its members had wanted. Cooper wrote, quote, simply put, defendants cannot install memorials for President Trump or anyone or anything else at the Kennedy Center without Congress's blessing. The board resolution bucks a federal court order and a statute Congress enacted. The board has now responded by voting to shut down the center, citing what it describes as structural hazards and a dire financial outlook. Anastasia Tsoukas, NPR News.
1: President Trump is rebuking the U.S. Supreme Court ruling against his executive order to restrict mail-in voting in this year's midterm elections. On social media today, he said the justices who opposed him were, quote, not the people I interviewed. The high court had ruled that restrictions would most likely lose in court, at least for the November vote. U.S. Attorney General Todd Blanche says the court's decision does not affect ongoing investigations into possible voter fraud.
3: Part of the decision was the timing, and that we ran out of time because of the litigation in part. And so our efforts to, and President Trump's efforts to make sure that we have free and fair elections are not going to stop just in November or after or thereafter. So I expect you're going to see that work continue.
1: Leading today's White House press briefing, Blanche also addressed the intensifying debate over AI, asserting that recent alarms are, quote, nothing but an effort to influence the midterms. Major AI industry leaders are collectively calling for a slowdown in development. President Trump fiercely opposes that, saying the U.S. needs to stay ahead of China in AI. The average American family made more money last year than in 2024, while the number of people living in poverty fell. NPR Scott Horsley reports on a new snapshot from the Census Bureau.
4: The median American family made a little over $87,000 last year. That's up 2.6% from 2024. Families at the top of the income ladder saw bigger gains than those at the bottom. The share of families living in poverty fell slightly to 10.2%. The annual snapshot from the Census Bureau comes as many Americans are wrestling with stubborn inflation that's been rekindled by the war with Iran. Price hikes have been outpacing wage gains for the last 5 months. It was a happier story in 2025 when the typical household saw real improvements in their purchasing power. Analysts caution some of those gains could be eroded in the coming years by cuts to the social safety net. Scott Horsley, NPR News, Washington.
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5: It's 2:04. This is news from Wisconsin Public Radio. Good afternoon. I'm Brady Carlson. A state lawmaker is looking to make Wisconsin classrooms for young learners almost entirely screen-free. Republican

0: Next, the Federal Aviation Administration is preparing to inspect the craft. If there is an investigation, an agency spokesperson said that could take months. The National Transportation Safety Board told WPR it could conduct its own investigation following the FAA review. However, the agency says it typically investigates aircraft accidents with substantial damage or serious injuries. The pilot and Tiffany were able to swim away from the landing with only minor injuries. Breezy and rainy weather continuing this afternoon for many parts of the state with temperatures in the low to mid 70s. Overnight, we're expecting lows about 45 to 50 degrees. This is Wisconsin Public Radio News.
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2: Coming up later this hour, piano romances from Clara Schumann, and later this afternoon, Nancy Galbraith's Wind Symphony that was originally commissioned by the Waukesha Area Symphonic Band in the 1990s. From Robert Folkman, we have a string quartet from 1858. Folkman's father trained him as an organist, but he was playing cello in string quartets of Haydn, Mozart, and Beethoven by the time he was 12. He received encouragement on his compositions from Robert Schumann when he was 21. This was written just before Franz Liszt began performing a piano trio of Folkman's on European tours. Folkman wrote a total of 6 string quartets. Quartet number 5 in F minor is the only one with 3 movements, which we hear from the Mannheim String Quartet.

0: The Mannheim String Quartet, with music from 1858, Robert Folkman's String Quartet No. 5 in F minor. I'm Laurie Skelton, here until 4 o'clock for Afternoon Classics. Jason Heilman has Drive Time Classics from 4 until 7 o'clock this evening.
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0: From 1935, a work influenced by Maurice Ravel and the Parisian love of jazz, Jacques Ibert's Concertino de Camera for saxophone and orchestra. The first movement, certainly jazz-influenced, while the second movement is calm, almost a simple melody, before moving on to a highly virtuosic finale. The saxophonist who premiered the work, one Sigurd Rascher, was the person who requested all the high notes at the end. Martin Brabens has members of the Philharmonia Orchestra, along with saxophone soloist Theodore Kerkezos.

0: Saxophone soloist Theodore Kerkezos with members of the Philharmonia Orchestra under the direction of Martin Brabants. From 1935, the Concertina da Camera from Jacques Ibert. 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More information on the pint-sized concerts and other Wisconsin Public Radio events can be found on our website, wpr.org/presents.
1: Maddie McGowan is living her best second life on a farm in rural Wisconsin with her border collie Jack when her friend and mentor is inexplicably killed by a rifle shot during a sheepdog trial. 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Join us for A Way to Me by Patricia McConnell tonight at 7 on Chapter a Day.
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0: Pianist Isa Takane Mason brings us music of Clara Schumann, three romances written in 1839 while the virtuoso pianist was performing in Paris. Isa Takane Mason notes, "These are beautiful pieces, and they complement the later violin romances excellently."

0: Pianist Isatakane Mason and Clara Schumann's 1839 collection of romances. As Isatakane Mason notes, the piano romances complement the violin romances excellently. If you'd like to hear the violin romances from Clara Schumann, ask Ruth Ann Bessman to include them for Classics by Request. This Saturday morning at 9 o'clock is when the program begins, but you don't have to wait until Saturday morning to make the request. Do that online at any time by going to the Classics by Request page at wpr.org/music. I'm Laurie Skelton, and we'll take a break in just a moment for news updates from National Public Radio and Wisconsin Public Radio. We have a concerto grosso from Giovanni Mossi in our next hour, along with a divertimento from Edward Lalo.
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1: Live from NPR News, I'm Lakshmi Singh. The Congressional Budget Office estimates that the Iran war has cost at least $38 billion. That estimate does not include extensive damage to U.S. military bases abroad. In less than 2 months before the midterms, the CBO also finds that the war is helping to drive up inflation as energy prices increase due to the conflict. In a week of prominent warnings over the rapid evolution of AI, a major rally in the nation's capital today features unlikely alliances to pressure the government to ensure humans stay in control. They include Democratic Socialist Senator Bernie Sanders of Vermont.
2: AI has the potential to eliminate tens of millions of jobs, wiping out entire professions.
1: And former Trump White House advisor Steve Bannon, who later took the stage where he called out those who were central in getting AI to the public.
3: The American citizens are not going to be supplicants to the oligarchs anymore.
1: Bannon's message standing in stark contrast to President Trump's fierce support to keep developing AI and building data centers. He says the U.S. needs to stay ahead of China in AI. The U.S. government publicly confirms for the first time it has deployed space-based weapons in Earth's orbit. Here's NPR's Kat Lonsdorf.
4: U.S. Air Force Secretary Troy Mink told a crowd gathered for the Air, Space, and Cyber Conference in Maryland this week that the military is, quote, meeting the challenges of evolving threats wherever they exist.
5: This is why the United States now has on-orbit space control weapons capable of defending the joint force against hostile adversary action.
4: He did not provide any further details or specifics on the weapons. It's the first time the U.S. has publicly revealed such capabilities amid growing concerns about potential threats in space from Russia and China. President Trump has often touted the U.S. Space Force, which he created in 2019 as part of the Air Force, as a new way to boost U.S. military capabilities in space. Kat Lonsdorf, NPR News, Washington.
1: FBI Director Kash Patel is testifying on Capitol Hill in testimony before Senate lawmakers. Patel defended recent changes made that loosen the Bureau's hiring requirements. NPR's Ryan Lucas has more.
6: Earlier this year, the FBI lifted an automatic ban on hiring applicants who had engaged in prostitution or bestiality, prompting a wave of public criticism. Testifying before the Senate Judiciary Committee, FBI Director Kash Patel defended the changes. He said it's about giving victims of such acts a chance to work at the Bureau.
7: We did not want to make it an automatic disqualification for the FBI to consider you if you are a victim of these awful, heinous acts. They still have to go to the same rigorous standards and application process.
6: Patel touted the drop in violent crime under the Trump administration, but he faced sharp criticism from Democrats, including over his firing of veteran agents and his handling of the Epstein files.
8: It's 3:04. This is news from Wisconsin Public Radio. Good afternoon. I'm Brady Carlson. Kenosha County's top prosecutor has had his law license reinstated a day after it was suspended. Sarah Lear has this update.
9: On Monday, Wisconsin's Office of Lawyer Regulation announced that Kenosha County District Attorney Xavier Salas was barred from practicing law. The office said Salas had willfully failed to cooperate with one or more investigations into his alleged misconduct. State court rules say a lawyer's license can be reinstated if that person starts cooperating with investigators. The office cited that provision when announcing that Salas's license was no longer suspended. The recent reinstatement does not resolve any pending investigations into Salas's conduct. Such investigations can result in penalties, including the revocation of someone's law license. County's deputy DA previously said she would take over Salas's duties while his license was suspended. On Tuesday, Salas said he would resume

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2: Nancy Galbraith was born in 1951 and began composing in the late 70s. She's currently on the faculty at Carnegie Mellon University. We're going to hear music she wrote in 1996, originally commissioned by the Waukesha Area Symphonic Band in celebration of the 20th anniversary of the Women's Center of Waukesha. Here it's the Carnegie Mellon Wind Ensemble under the direction of Dennis Colwell, Nancy Galbraith's Wind Symphony No. 1 on WPR Music.

0: Dennis Colwell conducting the Carnegie Mellon Wind Ensemble in the 1996 Wind Symphony No. 1 from Nancy Galbraith, a work that was commissioned by the Waukesha Area Symphonic Band. I'm Laurie Skelton, here until 4 o'clock this afternoon. Jason Heilman is your Drive Time Classics host from our Milwaukee studios from 4 until 7 o'clock.
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0: Little is known about the life of our next composer, Giovanni Mossi, although it is known that by age 14, he was active as a violinist in Rome. We're going to hear his concerto in G minor, the last of 12 concertos published in 1727, a performance from the Cologne Musica Antiqua, under the direction of Reinhard Goebel.

0: Reinhard Goebel with a Cologne Musica Antiqua, Giovanni Mossi's Concerto in G minor from 1727. Something perhaps a bit more current, classical guitarist Christopher Rood has a pint-sized concert this Friday evening at Root Note in La Crosse. 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
0: Edward Lalot was born into a military family in northern France in 1823, but he showed an early talent as a violinist and set out for Paris when he was 16. Lalot had trouble as a composer. He wrote his first opera, Fiesque, based on a Schiller play set in Italy in 1868, but it wasn't staged until 2007. This divertissement that we hear was one of several works where he repurposed parts of the opera, repurposed in this case for full orchestra, the Basel Symphony Orchestra, Giancarlo Andretta conducting Lalot's Divertissement or Divertimento on WPR Music.

0: A rather substantial divertissement from Edouard Lalo, music repurposed from his first opera and performed by the Basel Symphony Orchestra, Giancarlo Andretta conducting. I'm Laurie Skelton. Thank you for joining me this afternoon. Jason Heilman will be in after 4 o'clock's news. Big pieces always make an impact, but it's those miniatures that stick with you, and you've got one of my favorites.
1: Well, then you know this was going to be a big piece. It was supposed to be a full-length oboe concerto by Samuel Barber, something that he was intending to write as a tribute to the New York Philharmonic's longtime oboist Harold Gomberg. But Barber was already in poor health when he started writing it in the late 70s, and he didn't get to finish it. The only part he came close to finishing was the second movement. That had to be completed by one of his students. So it's Barber's very last works, and in the opinion of at least one of his biographers, it's almost as if he wrote his own musical elegy with the piece. We'll hear Barber's Canzonetta for oboe and orchestra just a little bit later this hour.
0: So Barber often started with the slow movement in anything, but in this case he didn't finish. Speaking of unfinished, you've got some Schubert coming up.
1: Well, unlike Barber, Schubert definitely finished the incidental music for the play Rosamunda, Princess of Cyprus. The show couldn't have gone on without it. But there's a theory that Schubert had to stop working on some of his other projects in order to get it done. And one of those other projects was what we now call Schubert's Unfinished Symphony. Schubert only left 2 movements for that one. And the other 2 might have gone into this. We'll hear a dance from Rosamunda and more after this news.
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1: Live from NPR News in Washington, I'm Ryland Barton. Attorney General Todd Blanche says the Justice Department will comply with the Supreme Court's decision rejecting President Trump's push for mail-in voting restrictions, but he says the DOJ will still investigate illegal voting. NPR's Ryan Lucas reports.
2: Speaking to reporters in the White House Rose Garden, the Attorney General said the Trump administration disagrees with the Supreme Court's decision, but he says the administration will comply with it.
3: That doesn't mean that we're not going to do everything in this administration that we can to make sure that there are free and fair elections.
2: Blanche added that the court's decision has no impact on ongoing criminal investigations into illegal voting. In Texas, meanwhile, federal prosecutors announced charges against seven non-U.S. citizens for allegedly unlawfully voting or falsely claiming U.S. citizenship. Research and audits have shown instances of non-citizens voting to be extremely rare. Ryan Lucas, NPR News, Washington.
1: The Congressional Budget Office estimates the Iran war has cost at least $38 billion. NPR's Quil Lawrence reports that does not include damage to U.S. military bases.
4: The largest cost is the depletion of U.S. munitions, $21 billion this year. The war has used more than half the U.S. stockpile of interceptor missiles, which are often expended to shoot down much cheaper Iranian rockets and drones. CBO estimates those will take 5 years to replenish. The office estimates the war will cost another $2 to $3 billion per month going forward. Higher oil prices worldwide are also hitting the military, as air operations in the war with Iran used an increasing amount of fuel. The Pentagon did not respond to CBO's questions about damage to bases. The CBO did not put a price on American service members killed in action or the future cost to care for disabled veterans. Quil Lawrence, NPR News.
1: Senate Democrats blocked legislation to regulate cryptocurrency today. They say it doesn't do enough to rein in President Trump's personal investments. Trump brought in more than $1 billion in crypto earnings last year. Flying around Thanksgiving will likely be more expensive this year. NPR's Stephen Bisaha reports domestic flights are the most expensive they've been this year.
5: The average domestic round-trip ticket, economy only, cost nearly $400 on Kayak last week. This included tickets for Thanksgiving travel and is about $110 more than the same time last year. Kayak CEO Pierre Buehler says the increases have not slowed down travel searches.
6: Previously, whenever prices go up or down, people don't quite tweak the demand they have for travel. They tweak how they want to travel, where they want to travel.
5: Travelers looking to drive to save money still have to deal with high gas prices. Compared with before the U.S.-Israeli war against Iran started, an average gallon of regular is up about $1.34, according to AAA. Stephen Bisaha, NPR News.
1: Major U.S. stock indexes slipped today. 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
7: It's 4:04. This is news from Wisconsin Public Radio. Good afternoon. I'm Brady Carlson. Kenosha County's top prosecutor has had his law license reinstated a day after it was suspended. On Monday, Wisconsin's Office of Lawyer Regulation announced District Attorney Xavier Salas was barred from practicing law. The office said Salas had, quote, willfully, end quote, failed to cooperate with one or more investigations into his alleged misconduct. State court rules say a lawyer's license can be reinstated if that person starts cooperating with investigators. Today, the office cited that provision when announcing that Salas's license was no longer suspended. The recent reinstatement does not resolve any pending investigations into Salas's conduct. Such investigations can result in penalties, including potentially the revocation of someone's law license. Salas said today that he would resume his work as DA. He thanked supporters and said he remained, quote, committed to serving the people of Kenosha County. Federal authorities will soon inspect the aircraft that made an emergency landing with U.S. Representative Tom Tiffany on board. Tiffany, the Republican candidate for Wisconsin governor, safely escaped the downed aircraft Saturday night. The plane was removed from Lake Wausau yesterday afternoon. Boats towed the plane to shore, divers connected hooks to it, and a crane then lifted it onto dry land. Now that it's out of the water, the Federal Aviation Administration is preparing to conduct an inspection. If there's an investigation, an agency spokesperson said that could take months. The National Transportation Safety Board told WPR it could conduct its own investigation following the FAA review. However, the agency says it typically investigates aircraft accidents with substantial damage or serious injuries. But pilot and Tiffany were able to swim away from the landing with only minor injuries. This is Wisconsin Public Radio News.

He called it The Surprises of Love. We'll also hear one of Franz Schubert's pieces for the play Rosamunde, plus a tango by Danish composer Jacob Gade, and more. But we'll start this hour with the very first orchestral work by Bedřich Smetana. He was still a long way from becoming the father of all Czech music. In fact, if you'd asked Smetana for the name of his musical hero at this time, he would have probably said it was Franz Liszt. This piece certainly bears that out. It's Smetana's grand overture in D major. Gian Andrea Noseda conducts the BBC Philharmonic.

Music from the composer who'd go on to write The Moldau. It was the grand overture in D major by Bedřich Smetana, an overture to nothing in particular that he wrote as his very first orchestral piece. You heard it with the BBC Philharmonic, led by John Andrea Noseda. In 1977, the New York Philharmonic's principal oboist Harold Gomburg retired after 34 years, and the orchestra decided to send him off in style by commissioning a new oboe concerto from the eminent American composer Samuel Barber. Unfortunately, Barber's own health was failing at the time, and by the time he passed away in 1981, he had only come close to finishing the slow second movement of the concerto. One of his students put the finishing touches on it, and it's since become known as Barber's Canzonetta for oboe and orchestra. Here is the piece with oboist Stefan Rancourt joining the Royal Scottish National Orchestra, led by Marin Alsop.

0: The very last major work by American composer Samuel Barber, and was Barber's Canzonetta for oboe and orchestra from 1981. Maren Alsop conducted the Royal Scottish National Orchestra, with their principal oboe at the time, Stefan Rancourt, as the soloist. We'll hear a suite from a French Baroque ballet about love in surprising places, coming up next on WPR Music.
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0: 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But just before he turned 50, Rameau switched gears altogether and started composing operas, and that catapulted him to an entirely new level of fame. Of course, it helped that those operas were also expected to include plenty of dancing numbers, not unlike the ones Rameau used to write for the keyboard. Here is a suite of dances from Rameau's opera ballet titled The Surprises of Love. Mark Minkowski conducts the musicians of the Louvre.

0: A suite of dances from Les Surprises de l'Amour, or The Surprises of Love, by French composer Jean-Philippe Rameau, a Baroque opera ballet that presents three different love stories from mythology, with the common thread being that love was unexpected. Marc Minkowski led Les Musiciens du Louvre. We hear Franz Schubert's music for the stage and a tango with cellist Yo-Yo Ma, coming up next on WPR Music.
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0: Thanks for joining me for Drive Time Classics. The play Rosamunde, Princess of Cyprus by Helmina von Chazy was a flop on its Viennese premiere in 1823, and we would have forgotten all about it if it wasn't for Schubert's music for the play. In fact, we only barely know what it was about. It's just that it concerns a princess who was brought up as a humble peasant, which is why many of the dances Franz Schubert wrote for it have a rustic quality. Here is one of the ballet interludes from Schubert's music for Rosamunde. Daniel Barenboim conducts the Berlin Philharmonic.

At the same time that he was working on that music, Franz Schubert left one of his symphonies unfinished, and it's possible that some of the music he had originally written for the symphony was used in his music for Rosamunde instead. You just heard a ballet interlude from Schubert's music for Rosamunde. The Berlin Philharmonic was led by Daniel Barenboim. Jakob Gade was a Danish composer active in the first half of the 20th century, but we mainly remember him for a dance that we don't usually associate with Denmark, the tango. Gade got to start writing music for silent films, where his scores drew on all sorts of popular dance styles, and he wrote this tango for the Danish premiere of the 1925 movie Don Q, Son of Zorro, starring Douglas Fairbanks Sr. It's the tango Jealousy by Jakob Gade, and it's performed by cellist Yo-Yo Ma and pianist Catherine Stott.

0: That little tune catapulted Danish composer Jakob Gade to international fame in 1925. Here in the United States, it served as the basis for a 1951 hit for singer Frankie Lane. That was Jealousy with pianist Catherine Stott and cellist Yo-Yo Ma. I'm Jason Heilman, and I'll be here with you for two more hours of Drive Time Classics this afternoon before I hand things over to Chapter a Day at 7 o'clock. Then at 8, you can stay tuned for From the Top and get to know the next generation of talented musicians. But in this next hour, we'll hear music by Johann Heinrich Roman, music by Frederick Chopin, Ray Fun Williams, and more. It's all here on WPR Music right after this news.
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1: Our news in Washington, I'm Ryland Barton. Attorney General Todd Blanche says rising concerns about AI are politically motivated. NPR's Franco Ordonez reports.
2: The attorney general says the reason that AI concerns are drawing so much attention right now is the same reason the president dismisses those concerns as a hoax. Blanche says it's because the midterm elections are less than 2 months away.
3: Every Democrat senator suddenly races to a microphone to talk about AI after being eerily silent for months and months and months. So to talk about the timing of this as being nothing but an effort to influence the midterms, I shouldn't have to say that out loud.
2: Asked about the need for regulations, Blanche says it's not the job of the Justice Department to regulate AI. Indeed, it was highly unusual for the U.S. Attorney General to wade into overtly political matters. Franco Ordonez, NPR News, the White House.
1: Kentucky Republican Congressman Thomas Massie has moved to impeach Secretary of Defense Pete Hegseth over the Iran war. NPR's Eric McDaniel reports the House would have to act on the proposal by Thursday.
4: It was an unexpected start to the legislative day.
5: Impeaching Peter Brian Hegseth, Secretary of Defense, for high crimes and misdemeanors.
4: Congressman Massie, long a thorn in the side of the administration, is on his way out of office after being primaried by a Trump-backed opponent. Massie alleges that Hegseth has waged the war in Iran illegally, in part because the conflict has not been authorized by Congress. Republicans, in theory, have enough votes to defeat the proposal, though it could be a complicated vote for House members in swing districts, seen as an approval of an unpopular war that's driving up cost of living. The party also has some attendance problems. A record number are retiring. Many missed votes Monday night, leaving Democrats at the time with more voting members. Eric McDaniel, NPR News, Washington.
1: The average American family made more money last year than in 2024, while the number of people living in poverty fell. NPR's Scott Horsley reports.
6: The median American family made a little over $87,000 last year. That's up 2.6% from 2024. Families at the top of the income ladder saw bigger gains than those at the bottom. The share of families living in poverty fell slightly to 10.2%. The annual snapshot from the Census Bureau comes as many Americans are wrestling with stubborn inflation that's been rekindled by the war with Iran. Price hikes have been outpacing wage gains for the last 5 months. It was a happier story in 2025 when the typical household saw real improvements in their purchasing power. Analysts caution some of those gains could be eroded in the coming years by cuts to the social safety net. Scott Horsley, NPR News, Washington.
1: The board of the Kennedy Center in Washington, D.C. voted today to close over financial issues. It comes after a federal court once again blocked the board from putting President Trump's name on the performing arts venue without Congress's approval. The board recently wrote in a court document that it's unlikely Trump would support the renovation, quote, without such appropriate recognition. You're listening to NPR News from Washington.
7: It's 5:04. This is news from Wisconsin Public Radio. Good afternoon. I'm Brady Carlson. Kenosha County's top prosecutor has had his law license reinstated a day after it was suspended. Sarah Lear has this update.
8: On Monday, Wisconsin's Office of Lawyer Regulation announced that Kenosha County District Attorney Xavier Solis was barred from practicing law. The office said Solis had willfully failed to cooperate with one or more investigations into his alleged misconduct. State court rules say a lawyer's license can be reinstated if that person starts cooperating with investigators. The office cited that provision when announcing that Solis's license was no longer suspended. The recent reinstatement does not resolve any pending investigations into Solis's conduct. Such investigations can result in penalties, including the revocation of someone's law license. County's deputy DA previously said she would take over Solis's duties while his license was suspended. On Tuesday, Solis said he would resume his work as district attorney. Sarah Lear, Wisconsin Public Radio.
7: State health officials say they've confirmed a case of measles in Marathon County. The resident was reportedly exposed during out-of-state travel. The state says the case is not related to the ongoing measles outbreak in southwestern Wisconsin. State officials have confirmed 164 measles cases in the state this year. All but one of those people have been unvaccinated, and the majority of those infected have been children. Public health officials are now working to identify and notify people who may have been exposed to the virus in Marathon County. No public exposure locations have been identified in connection with the case. Measles is a highly contagious disease that can be spread from person to person through the air and can stay in the air for 2 hours after a sick person coughs or sneezes. This is WPR News.
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10: 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Joining you from our Wisconsin Public Radio studios in Milwaukee, I'm Jason Heilman. Coming up in this next hour, we'll hear a passionate movement for violin and orchestra from German romantic composer Max Bruch. We'll also hear some of the orchestral music from the most successful comic opera by Joseph Ballon, The Chevalier de Saint-Georges, plus the finale from a symphony by Vincent Dundee that borrows a tune from the French mountains, and more.

Music by the Swedish Handel Baroque composer Johann Helmich Roman, who was heavily influenced by Handel's music during the time he spent in London. It was Roman's Sinfonia in A Major, performed by Sweden's Orpheus Chamber Ensemble. This next selection is one of Friedrich Chopin's most famous and most frequently performed compositions, but if Chopin himself had gotten his way, we would have never heard it. The piece only existed as a handwritten manuscript when Chopin passed away, and he'd given strict instructions that none of his manuscripts were ever to be published. Fortunately, everyone pretty much ignored those instructions immediately, and that's how the world got to know Chopin's Fantasy Impromptu in C-sharp minor. Here it is with pianist Lang Lang.

0: If you thought part of that music sounded familiar from another context, you're not wrong. In the 19-teens, one of the melodies from that piece served as the basis for the song I'm Always Chasing Rainbows. That was Frédéric Chopin's Fantasy Impromptu in C-sharp minor, opus 66. You heard it performed by pianist Lang Lang. We'll hear an early scherzo by Ralph Vaughan Williams and a late piece for the violin by Max Brook. Coming up next on WPR Music.
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0: Later this evening, you can stay tuned for From the Top and get to know the next generation of talented young musicians. Tonight's episode celebrates From the Top's 20-year partnership with the Jack Kent Cook Foundation, which has generously awarded more than 400 young artists with valuable financial assistance. You'll hear some of their illustrious alumni in music by Beethoven, Stravinsky, Gounod, and more tonight at 8, right here on WPR Music. This next selection comes from British composer Ralph Vaughan Williams. Early on, Vaughan Williams was heavily influenced by German Romanticism. Then he went through a kind of French Impressionist phase until he finally discovered English folk music and created the style we all know and love. But he was still in the midst of that German Romantic infatuation when Vaughan Williams wrote this Scherzo for String Quintet. It's performed here by the Nash Ensemble.

Early in his musical career, back in 1904, English composer Ralph Vaughan Williams wrote a ballade and scherzo for a string quintet, but he wasn't quite happy with it. He decided to rewrite the ballade altogether, turning it into a nocturne. Then he created a new scherzo to go with that, which left the original scherzo pretty much orphaned for nearly 100 years until it was rediscovered for that recording. You just heard the scherzo for string quintet by Ralph Vaughan Williams, performed by the Nash Ensemble. In addition to being a composer, Max Bruch was also a violinist, so he had an intimate understanding of the instrument and what it was capable of. Bruch wrote quite a bit of music for the violin, including 3 full concertos, plus a half a dozen shorter works, not for himself, but for some of the leading virtuosos of his time. He was in the midst of writing his 3rd violin concerto for violinist Joseph Joachim when he created this extra movement just on its own. It's the Adagio Appassionato by Max Bruch. It's performed here with violin soloist Antje Weithaus.

0: The Adagio Appassionato for Violin and Orchestra by the German Romantic composer Max Bruch. Antje Weithaus was the violin soloist with the North German Radio Philharmonic led by conductor Hermann Baumer. We hear a highlight from a French comic opera plus a finale on a French mountain air coming up next on WPR Music.
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0: Thanks for tuning in to Drive Time Classics. In the 1770s, Joseph Boulogne, the Chevalier de Saint-Georges, rose to become the director of the most important opera orchestra in Paris. But in 1780, he decided to break into the world of opera composing, which was the true path to musical immortality in France. That year, the Chevalier premiered his comic opera L'Amante Anonyme, or The Anonymous Lover, which included several dance sections. Here is the ballet scene from Act One of the opera. Craig Trumpeter conducts the Haymarket Opera Company of Chicago in the music of Joseph Boulogne.

Music by Joseph Balon, the French composer of Caribbean descent, who earned the title Chevalier de Saint-Georges, not for his musicianship, but for his skills as a fencer. It was the ballet from Act One of the Chevalier's romantic comic opera L'Amant Anonyme, or The Anonymous Lover. You heard it from a recent recording of the complete opera with the Haymarket Opera Company, led by Craig Trumpeter. French composer Vincent Dundy called this next selection a symphony, but it has such a prominent part for the solo piano that it verges on a concerto. He was inspired to write it early on in his career when he took a trip to the Cévennes Mountains in the south of France, and he based it on a song he picked up there. It's come to be called Dundy's Symphony on a French Mountain Air. Here's the finale with pianist Jean-Yves Thibaudet, joining the Montreal Symphony Orchestra and conductor Charles Dutoit.

0: That symphony by French composer Vincent Dundy is kind of like a theme in Variations in Reverse. It opens with a transformed version of a dance from the Cévennes Mountains, and in each subsequent movement, the dance gets closer and closer to the original until you get to the finale. You just heard that third movement from Dundy's Symphony on a French Mountain Air. Charles Dutoit led the Montreal Symphony Orchestra with piano soloist Jean-Yves Thibaudet. I'm Jason Heilman, and I'll be here with you for just one more hour of Drive Time Classics this afternoon before I hand things over to Chapter a Day at 7 o'clock. Then at 8, you can stay tuned for From the Top. But in this next hour, we'll hear an Irish Rhapsody by American composer Edward Joseph Collins. We'll also hear an accompanied sonata for the flute by Johann Sebastian Bach and more. It's all here on WPR Music right after this news.
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1: News in Washington, I'm Ryland Barton. FBI Director Kash Patel clashed with Democrats today over his firing of agents who participated in investigations of President Trump. During a Senate Judiciary Committee hearing, Patel also suggested that he was open to sending agents to polling places after he'd previously said he would not. New Jersey Democratic Senator Cory Booker called him an incompetent lackey.
2: He's like an 18-year-old kid who wants to join a fraternity that he could never be a member of, doing keg stands and chugging with friends. He's an embarrassment to the agency and wouldn't qualify even to be an FBI agent, sir.
1: President Trump has tried to assert more control over the midterm elections. Earlier this week, the Supreme Court ruled against Trump's order seeking to restrict mail-in voting. The Kennedy Center Board has voted to shut down the performing arts venue for renovations. This follows a federal court decision to once again block the board from putting President Trump's name back on the complex. NPR's Anastasia Tsiolkas has more.
3: In his decision, Judge Christopher Cooper ruled the board may not put Trump's name back on the building or rename the grounds as the President Donald J. Trump Plaza as its members had wanted. Cooper wrote, quote, simply put, defendants cannot install memorials for President Trump or anyone or anything else at the Kennedy Center without Congress's blessing. The board resolution bucks a federal court order and a statute Congress enacted. The board has now responded by voting to shut down the center, citing what it describes as structural hazards and a dire financial outlook. Anastasia Tsiolkas, NPR News.
1: The State Department says it is reprogramming $52 million in foreign military funding to focus more on the Western Hemisphere and less on Eastern Europe and the Middle East. NPR's Michelle Kelman reports it comes just after Secretary of State Marco Rubio's visit to South America.
4: The Foreign Military Financing Program provides grants and loans to countries to buy U.S. military equipment and training. The State Department says for the last decade, 80% of that went to the Middle East. But now the department has told Congress that it is redirecting $52 million meant for Slovakia, North Macedonia, Tunisia, and Iraq, and moving that to Panama, Peru, Ecuador, and Colombia. Secretary Rubio visited those last three countries just last week, promising to help them fight what he calls narco-terrorism. He also wants to ensure that they rely on U.S. defense capabilities and not give a foothold to China or other U.S. adversaries. Michelle Kelleman, NPR News. The State Department.
1: Pennsylvania officials are reporting a fourth measles-associated death. An 18-year-old died from a severe neurological complication of the virus. None of the four who have died were vaccinated. The U.S. is experiencing its worst measles year since 1991, with seven deaths in 2 years. Pennsylvania's outbreak includes nearly 700 illnesses across 38 counties. This is NPR.
5: It's 6:04. This is news from Wisconsin Public Radio. Good evening. I'm Brady Carlson. Kenosha County's top prosecutor has had his law license reinstated a day after it was suspended. On Monday, Wisconsin's Office of Lawyer Regulation announced District Attorney Xavier Salas was barred from practicing law. The office said Salas had, quote, willfully, end quote, failed to cooperate with one or more investigations into his alleged misconduct. State court rules say a lawyer's license can be reinstated if that person starts cooperating with investigators. Today, the office cited that provision when announcing that Salas's license was no longer suspended. The recent reinstatement does not resolve any pending investigations into Salas's conduct. Such investigations can result in penalties, including potentially the revocation of someone's law license. Salas said today that he would resume his work as DA. He thanked supporters and said he remained, quote, committed to serving the people of Kenosha County. Federal authorities will soon inspect the aircraft that made an emergency landing with U.S. Representative Tom Tiffany on board. Tiffany, the Republican candidate for Wisconsin governor, safely escaped the downed aircraft Saturday night. The plane was removed from Lake Wausau yesterday afternoon. Boats towed the plane to shore, divers connected hooks to it, and a crane then lifted it onto dry land. Now that it's out of the water, the Federal Aviation Administration is preparing to conduct an inspection. If there's an investigation, an agency spokesperson said that could take months. The National Transportation Safety Board told WPR it could conduct its own investigation following the FAA review. However, the agency says it typically investigates aircraft accidents with substantial damage or serious injuries. But pilot and Tiffany were able to swim away from the landing with only minor injuries. This is Wisconsin Public Radio News. There's more news anytime at WPR.org.
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7: 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Coming up in about 35 minutes, we'll hear a suite of Charles Gounod's ballet music for his opera Faust, telling the tragic story of the man who sold his soul to the devil in exchange for ultimate power. We'll also hear a piece inspired by the feelings and colors of the end of summer just before harvest time by American composer Libby Larson, and more. But we'll start this hour with the music by the son of Irish immigrants. Edward Joseph Collins was born in Joliet, Illinois in 1886, and he got his musical training in Chicago and in Berlin, where he studied with Max Bruch and Engelbert Humperdinck. After World War I, Collins returned to Chicago to teach at the Chicago Musical College and to write music that paid tribute to his Irish roots. Here is one of those pieces. It's the 1927 Irish Rhapsody by Edward Joseph Collins. Maren Alsop conducts the Royal Scottish National Orchestra.

0: One of many pieces by the early 20th century American composer Edward Joseph Collins that drew on the sounds of Irish folk tunes. That was The Irish Rhapsody by Edward Joseph Collins. The Royal Scottish National Orchestra was led by Maren Alsop. We'll hear Bach's music for the flute, plus a tribute to Deep Summer. That's coming up next here on member-supported WPR Music.
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0: Later this evening, you can stay tuned for From the Top and get to know the next generation of talented musicians. Tonight's episode celebrates From the Top's 20-year partnership with the Jack Kent Cook Foundation, which has generously awarded more than 400 young artists with valuable financial assistance. You'll hear a few of their alumni in music by Franz Schubert, Erwin Schulhoff, the Chevalier de Saint-Georges, and more. That's tonight at 8, right here on WPR Music. Johann Sebastian Bach liked to get his sons to do his musical copying for him whenever he wrote anything. But those sons went on to become composers in their own right, so it can be hard to tell if any given piece was actually by Dad or by one of his kids. This next piece is a great example of that. The manuscript we have is written out by Carl Philipp Emanuel Bach, but we think it might have been one of Johann Sebastian's. Whichever Bach wrote it, it's the Flute Sonata in E-flat major, and it's played here with flutist James Galway.

A sonata that was written by some member of the Bach family, most likely Johann Sebastian, but we can't rule out one of his sons. That was the flute sonata in E-flat major. Sir James Galway was the flute soloist, joined by Philip Moll on harpsichord and Sarah Cunningham on viola da gamba. Summer is just about over here in Wisconsin, but technically we have about a week left. This next piece by American composer Libby Larson was inspired by the end of summer on the plains, where, in her words, "One cannot help but be affected by the sweep of the horizon and depth of color as the eye adjusts from the nearest to the farthest view. The glory of this phenomenon is particularly evident at harvest time in the deep summer, when acres of ripened wheat, sunflowers, corn, rye, and oats blaze with color." The piece is Libby Larson's Deep Summer Music. Marin Alsop conducts the Colorado Symphony Orchestra.

0: Music for the end of summer on the verge of harvest time in the American Plains. It was Deep Summer Music by composer Libby Larson. The Colorado Symphony Orchestra was led by Maren Alsop. We hear a set of Dances with Devils coming up next on WPR Music.
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0: Thanks for staying with me for Drive Time Classics. Faust is the story of a man who sells his soul to the devil in exchange for ultimate power, only to get a lot more than he bargained for. French composer Charles Gounod premiered his operatic version of Faust in Paris, and then he took it on the road to performances in Germany, Belgium, Italy, and England. But when he came back to Paris 10 years later, he had to make a change. By this time, it was expected for operas to contain an extended ballet scene, so he wrote this one. Here is the ballet from Charles Gounod's Faust, which depicts the midnight revelries of witches and demons. Sir Charles Mackerras conducts the New Philharmonia Orchestra.

Music for Walpurgis Night, when witches dance with demons, from an opera about a deal with the devil. It was the ballet sequence from Faust by Charles Gounod. Charles McCarris led the New Philharmonia Orchestra. In Wisconsin weather tonight, it'll be partly cloudy with patchy fog in places and lows around 50 degrees. Tomorrow we'll see more clouds with some light rain possible in the far south. Highs will be in the upper 60s and low 70s. On Thursday, early drizzle will give way to partly sunny weather and highs in the low to mid 70s. Chapter A Day is coming up next here on WPR Music. That'll be followed at 8 o'clock by From the Top, NPR's introduction to the next generation of talented musicians. I'll be back tomorrow at 4 with more Drive Time classics. Until then, I'm Jason Heilman. 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
1: This is Chapter a Day. I'm Susan Sweeney. We're reading from Patricia McConnell's new novel, A Way to Me. It was published in 2025 by Kensington Books. A Way to Me is a cue used by sheepdog handlers to ask their dog to run counterclockwise around the sheep. Animal behaviorist and sheepdog trainer Maddie McGowan is hanging on by a thread. Two murders. Her friend and mentor George, and now her lover Chris. She's linked to two murders, and now she's heard from the police that her abusive ex-husband Tyler back in New Mexico is considered a suspect. The only thing that keeps Maddie going now is her determination to find Cisco, the German Shepherd stolen from her farmhouse weeks ago. Giving up on Cisco would be the end of her. A Way to Me. This is chapter 17. I went back to the house after I finished up the barn, but couldn't settle down. I turned on the TV, turned it off, did some dishes, got out the grooming tools and gave Jack a good brush. Finally, I put everything down and said, "Hey, Jack, let's go." Walking felt like the only thing that would keep me sane. We went past the barn, Jack ignoring the ducks, searching for grubs. But he sunk his head down in a stalking posture when he saw the sheep in the south pasture. "That'll do, Jack. Just a walk for now." Jack raised his head and began trotting toward the creek. He lifted his leg on a honeysuckle bush and loped toward an old walnut tree. I listened for birds, but it was late afternoon and they were quiet. The cicadas, on the other hand, were in full voice, buzzing away in the background like a Greek chorus. I walked through a patch of wild catnip, and the minty scent followed me until I got to the creek. It was low, but still flowing. Jack splashed into a quiet pool at the water's edge, scattering water striders right and left. I sat down on the big flat rock I'd moved to the creek years earlier with a skid steer, creating a place to sit and listen to the water, trying to focus on the present as I trained myself. Every time you think about Tyler, the set of his jaw when he was angry, the way his eyes went hard before he hit you, gently bring yourself back to your breath, the breeze on your face, the sense of your body supported by the earth. My mind was spinning as I got up and continued walking. George, who killed him? Cisco, and how I could find him. Chris, and if it was my fault, he got killed. And now Tyler. It was all too much. I nibbled on some cold pepperoni pizza when we got back to the house.